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1: You ever hear Earthquake call and say, "Hello, Miss Lee, yes, it's me, Earthquake, I come in Tuesday around 10? No, sir. Earthquake does arrive unannounced, and when it come, it shake all sense and sensibility out of we. Remain calm, stay inside, and do the DCH. Drop, hover, hold on. 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
3: 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Participating countries: Anguilla, Antigua and Barbuda, BVI, Dominica, Grenada, Montserrat, St. Lucia, host country St. Kitts and Nevis, and St. Vincent and the Grenadines. Thank you to the sponsors: the St. Kitts and Nevis Olympic Committee, Pan Am Sports, SKN Athletics, the Ministry of Sports, NACAC Athletics, and Anoisis. 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

0: ever hear Earthquake call and say, "Hello, Miss Lee, yes, it's me, Earthquake, I come in Tuesday around 10? No, sir. Earthquake does arrive unannounced, and when it come, it shake all sense and sensibility out of we. Remain calm, stay inside, and do the DCH. Drop, hover, hold on. Once the shaking starts, you know it's Earthquake. Make a quick move to a safe place. Don't run to the door, we are in the exit. Stairs might break up or full of people. Elevator, avoid that, because you might get in and poof, power gone, and you're stuck in that box without air. Take cover under a strong table or a bed, or crouch against an inside wall or in a corner, and cover your face and your head with your arms. 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Last thing, don't want to run outside and ask, "You feel it, you feel it?" Remain calm, stay indoors until all the shaking stop, and do the DCH, drop, cover, hold on.
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0: ever hear Earthquake call and say, "Hello, Miss Lee, yes, it's me, Earthquake, I come in Tuesday around 10? No, sir. Earthquake does arrive unannounced, and when it come, it shake all sense and sensibility out of we. Remain calm, stay inside, and do the DCH. Drop, cover, hold on. Once the shaking starts, you know it's Earthquake. Make a quick move to a safe place. Don't run to the door, we are in the exit. Stairs might broke up or full of people. Elevator, avoid that, because you might get in and poof, power gone, and you're stuck in that box without air. 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Last thing, nobody run outside and ask, "You feel it, you feel it?" Remain calm, stay indoors until all the shaking stop, and do the DCH, drop, cover, hold on.
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0: ever hear Earthquake call and say, "Hello, Miss Lee, yes, it's me, Earthquake, I come in Tuesday around 10? No, sir. Earthquake does arrive unannounced, and when it come, it shake all sense and sensibility out of we. Remain calm, stay inside, and do the DCH. Drop, cover, hold on. Once the shaking starts, you know it's Earthquake. Make a quick move to a safe place. Don't run to the door, we are in the exit. Stairs might broke up or full of people. Elevator, avoid that, because you might get in and poof, power gone, and you're stuck in that box without air. Take cover under a strong table or a bed, or crouch against an inside wall or in a corner, and cover your face and your head with your arms. Remember, DCH, drop, cover, hold on. Glass windows and doors, outside walls and doors, in an earthquake, bad news. 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Last thing, nobody run outside and ask, "You feel it, you feel it?" Remain calm, stay indoors until all the shaking stop, and do the DCH, drop, cover, hold on.
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1: You ever hear Earthquake call and say, "Hello, Miss Lee, yes, it's me, Earthquake, I come in Tuesday around 10? No, sir. Earthquake does arrive unannounced, and when it come, it shake all sense and sensibility out of we. Remain calm, stay inside, and do the DCH. 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

0: never hear Earthquake call and say, "Hello, Miss Lee, yes, it's me, Earthquake, I come in Tuesday around 10. No, sir. Earthquake does arrive unannounced, and when it come, it shake all sense and sensibility out of we. Remain calm, stay inside, and do the DCH. Drop, hover, hold on. Once the shaking starts, you know it's Earthquake. Make a quick move to a safe place. Don't run to the door, we are in the exit. Stairs might broke up or full of people. Elevator, avoid that, because you might get in and poof, power gone, and you're stuck in that box without ear. Take cover under a strong table or a bed, or crouch against an inside wall or in a corner, and cover your face and your head with your arms. 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Remain calm, stay indoors until all the shaking stop, and do the DCH, drop, cover, hold on.
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0: never hear Earthquake call and say, "Hello, Miss Lee, yes, it's me, Earthquake, I come in Tuesday around 10. No, sir. Earthquake does arrive unannounced, and when it come, it shake all sense and sensibility out of we. Remain calm, stay inside, and do the DCH. Drop, hover, hold on. Once the shaking starts, you know it's Earthquake. Make a quick move to a safe place. Don't run to the door, we are in the exit. Stairs might broke up or full of people. Elevator, avoid that, because you might get in and poof, power gone, and you're stuck in that box without air. Take cover under a strong table or a bed, or crouch against an inside wall or in a corner, and cover your face and your head with your arms. 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Remain calm, stay indoors until all the shaking stop, and do the DCH, drop, cover, hold on.
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0: hear Earthquake call and say, "Hello, Miss Lee, yes, it's me, Earthquake, I come in Tuesday around 10. No, sir. Earthquake does arrive unannounced, and when it come, it shake all sense and sensibility out of we. Remain calm, stay inside, and do the DCH. Drop, hover, hold on. Once the shaking starts, you know it's Earthquake. Make a quick move to a safe place. Don't run to the door, we are in the exit. Stairs might broke up or full of people. Elevator, avoid that, because you might get in and poof, power gone, and you're stuck in that box without air. Take cover under a strong table or a bed, or crouch against an inside wall or in a corner, and cover your face and your head with your arms. Remember, DCH, drop, cover, hold on. Glass windows and doors, outside walls and doors, in an earthquake, bad news. 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Last thing, don't want to run outside and ask, "You feel it, you feel it?" Remain calm, stay indoors until all the shaking stop, and do the DCH, drop, cover, hold on.
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1: You ever hear Earthquake call and say, "Hello, Miss Lee, yes, it's me, Earthquake, I come in Tuesday around 10? No, sir. Earthquake does arrive unannounced, and when it come, it shake all sense and sensibility out of we. Remain calm, stay inside, and do the DCH. Drop, hover, hold on. Once the shaking starts, you know it's Earthquake. Make a quick move to a safe place. Don't run to the door, we are in the exit. Stairs might break up or full of people. Elevator, avoid that, because you might get in and poof, power gone, and you're stuck in that box without air. 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Remain calm, stay indoors until all the shaking stop, and do the DCH, drop, hover, hold on.
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0: You ever hear Earthquake call and say, "Hello, Miss Lee, yes, it's me, Earthquake, I come in Tuesday around 10? No, sir. Earthquake does arrive unannounced, and when it come, it shake all sense and sensibility out of we. Remain calm, stay inside, and do the DCH. Drop, hover, hold on. Once the shaking starts, you know it's Earthquake. Make a quick move to a safe place. Don't run to the door, we are in the exit. Stairs might broke up or full of people. Elevator, avoid that, because you might get in and poof, power gone, and you're stuck in that box without ear. Take cover under a strong table or a bed, or crouch against an inside wall or in a corner, and cover your face and your head with your arms. Remember, DCH, drop, cover, hold on. Glass windows and doors, outside walls and doors, in an earthquake, bad news. 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Last thing, nobody run outside and ask, "You feel it, you feel it?" Remain calm, stay indoors until all the shaking stop, and do the DCH, drop, cover, hold on.
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2: Yes. It was a beautiful day. It's going to be a beautiful night. Break out the champagne. Everybody get a laugh. Let's start it off sexy. What do you say?

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0: ever hear Earthquake call and say, "Hello, Miss Lee, yes, it's me, Earthquake, I come in Tuesday around 10? No, sir. Earthquake does arrive unannounced, and when it come, it shake all sense and sensibility out of we. Remain calm, stay inside, and do the DCH. Drop, hover, hold on. Once the shaking starts, you know it's Earthquake. Make a quick move to a safe place. Don't run to the door, we are in the exit. Stairs might broke up or full of people. Elevator, avoid that, because you might get in and poof, power gone, and you're stuck in that box without air. Take cover under a strong table or a bed, or crouch against an inside wall or in a corner, and cover your face and your head with your arms. 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Glass windows and doors, outside walls and doors in an earthquake, bad news. 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Last thing, nobody run outside and ask, "You feel it, you feel it?" Remain calm, stay indoors until all the shaking stop, and do the DCH, drop, cover, hold on.
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0: You ever hear Earthquake call and say, "Hello, Miss Lee, yes, it's me, Earthquake, I come in Tuesday around 10? No, sir. Earthquake does arrive unannounced, and when it come, it shake all sense and sensibility out of we. Remain calm, stay inside, and do the DCH. Drop, hover, hold on. Once the shaking starts, you know it's Earthquake. Make a quick move to a safe place. Don't run to the door, we are in the exit. Stairs might block up or full of people. Elevator, avoid that, because you might get in and poof, power gone, and you're stuck in that box without air. 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Remember, DCH, drop, cover, hold on. Glass windows and doors, outside walls and doors, in an earthquake, bad news. 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Last thing, don't want to run outside and ask, "You feel it, you feel it?" Remain calm, stay indoors until all the shaking stop, and do the DCH, drop, cover, hold on.
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0: why they call me Streetwalker. Because I need a blood every 7 days of the week to ignite this fire. I get so high every day that I can kiss the sky. May God struck me down. If you think I'm telling a lie, that's why they call me Streetwalker. Because I need a blood every 7 days of the week.
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2: You ever hear Earthquake call and say, "Hello, Miss Lee, yes, it's me, Earthquake, I come in Tuesday around 10? No, sir. Earthquake does arrive unannounced, and when it come, it shake all sense and sensibility out of we. Remain calm, stay inside, and do the DCH. 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

0: You ever hear Earthquake call and say, "Hello, Miss Lee, yes, it's me, Earthquake, I come in Tuesday around 10? No, sir. Earthquake does arrive unannounced, and when it come, it shake all sense and sensibility out of we. Remain calm, stay inside, and do the DCH. Drop, cover, hold on. Once the shaking starts, you know it's Earthquake. Make a quick move to a safe place. Don't run to the door, we are in the exit. Stairs might broke up or full of people. Elevator, avoid that, because you might get in and poof, power gone, and you're stuck in that box without air. Take cover under a strong table or a bed, or crouch against an inside wall or in a corner, and cover your face and your head with your arms. Remember, DCH, drop, cover, hold on. Glass windows and doors, outside walls and doors in an earthquake, bad news. 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Last thing, nobody run outside and ask, "You feel it, you feel it?" Remain calm, stay indoors until all the shaking stop, and do the DCH, drop, cover, hold on.
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0: never hear Earthquake call and say, "Hello, Miss Lee, yes, it's me, Earthquake, I come in Tuesday around 10. No, sir. Earthquake does arrive unannounced, and when it come, it shake all sense and sensibility out of we. Remain calm, stay inside, and do the DCH. Drop, hover, hold on. Once the shaking starts, you know it's Earthquake. Make a quick move to a safe place. Don't run to the door, we are in the exit. Stairs might broke up or full of people. Elevator, avoid that, because you might get in and poof, power gone, and you're stuck in that box without ear. 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Remain calm, stay indoors until all the shaking stop, and do the DCH, drop, cover, hold on.
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0: You ever hear Earthquake call and say, "Hello, Miss Lee, yes, it's me, Earthquake, I come in Tuesday around 10? No, sir. Earthquake does arrive unannounced, and when it come, it shake all sense and sensibility out of we. Remain calm, stay inside, and do the DCH. Drop, hover, hold on. Once the shaking starts, you know it's Earthquake. Make a quick move to a safe place. Don't run to the door, we are in the exit. 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
2: 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The program also featured the first ever Caribbean Inclusive Sailing Championships sailed aboard the RS Venture Connect, showcasing how adaptive sailing can create meaningful, competitive opportunities for sailors of all abilities.
3: First 48-team World Cup in history. The 48 teams split up into groups of four. Top two teams in each group will automatically advance, with the eight best third-place teams coming in to boot. And we have you covered right here on CBS Sports HQ. Here's a bunch of the groups. As I mentioned, 12 pods of four. And we have Jimmy Conrad, 2006 World Cup member for Team USA, joining us here. So, Jimmy, great to see you. We're going to go through all the pods and then eventually through the round of 32, round of 16, all the way to the final. You ready?
4: Yeah, this is a big one. This is a lot.
3: So I've got this graphic here. So I'm going to go in real time as you're talking us through the groups. I'm going to scratch out who doesn't make it out of the group. So we're calling this the stage eliminator. So if we start with Group A, with one of the co-hosts, which is Mexico, which countries in Group A do not get out of the group stage?
4: I'm going to say that Mexico and South Korea get through as the top two teams, and I think that Czechia will end up being the third place team.
3: Okay.
4: South Africa, yeah, you're out.
3: Now we go to Group B, another co-host, our friends to the north in Canada.
4: Yeah, I think that Qatar, who hosted the World Cup in 2022, didn't get out of their group. The first host nation to never get out of their group. They're not going to get out of this group either. I think all three of the other teams will advance, and I actually think that Bosnia will face the U.S. in the round of 32. So giving you a little early tease there, Tom.
3: All right, another three-pack. Canada, Bosnia and Herzegovina, and Switzerland move on. Then, of course, we get to Group D, the United States in that pod.
4: Yeah, we're winning the group. I got Turkey, they finished second. I think Paraguay is going to be very good as well. They'll be a third-place team, and unfortunately, the Socceroos of Australia will be going home. The order could be a little bit different, but I think Australia will be the one that gets axed on this one, unfortunately for them.
3: Okay. Group E, headlined by Germany.
4: Yeah, so I have Germany winning the group. I think that Ecuador will be second. Though I could see Ecuador getting first. Conversation for another time. I think Ivory Coast gets through as well. So really,

0: I have Norway actually finishing in second and Senegal finishing third. Iraq is going to go home.
1: Group J with the current title holders in Argentina.
0: Yeah, I'm going to go with that order that you see there. So Argentina first, you're going to have Algeria second. Austria will be the third place team. And then you have Jordan. Thank you for coming.
1: How about Group K?
0: Yeah, Group K, that's an interesting one. Portugal is going to run away with it. Colombia will get second. And then I believe that Congo and Uzbekistan will be going home.
1: Group L.
0: Yeah, Group L, great group. I don't necessarily know who's going to finish on top because you never know which version of England's going to show up, but I'll say England top, Croatia second, and as you see it there, Ghana third. They'll be the last third place team, and then Panama, they're not going to get out of the group.
1: Okay, so that is a look at Jimmy Conrad's group stage.
0: Yeah, lots of pressure.
1: Teams,
0: jeez,
1: Tom, that are eliminated. You did well.
2: 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It was indeed my pleasure bringing the sports news to you. And I invite you to tune in again next time, where you will hear more local, regional, and international sports news. Before I leave you, I must implore you to always be positive in your thoughts, in your words, and in your actions. 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

0: 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Just get up.
1: Aye, make him come in.
0: Just get up.

0: ever hear Earthquake call and say, "Hello, Miss Lee, yes, it's me, Earthquake, I come in Tuesday around 10? No, sir. Earthquake does arrive unannounced, and when it come, it shake all sense and sensibility out of we. Remain calm, stay inside, and do the DCH. Drop, hover, hold on. 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Stairs might broke up or full of people. Elevator, avoid that, because you might get in and poof, power gone, and you're stuck in that box without ear. 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

0: Marsha, hold on. All the girls come and claim say she hotter than. Hold on, turkey neck in a sauna. Hold on, she need hotter than.
1: Yeah, you know what I'm saying? I wish you had tried chick, man.
0: Yeah.

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0: You ever hear Earthquake call and say, "Hello, Miss Lee, yes, it's me, Earthquake, I come in Tuesday around 10? No, sir. Earthquake does arrive unannounced, and when it come, it shake all sense and sensibility out of we. Remain calm, stay inside, and do the DCH. Drop, cover, hold on. 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

0: ever hear Earthquake call and say, "Hello, Miss Lee, yes, it's me, Earthquake, I come in Tuesday around 10? No, sir. Earthquake does arrive unannounced, and when it come, it shake all sense and sensibility out of we. Remain calm, stay inside, and do the DCH. Drop, hover, hold on. Once the shaking starts, you know it's Earthquake. Make a quick move to a safe place. Don't run to the door, we are in the exit. Stairs might broke up or full of people. Elevator, avoid that, because you might get in and poof, power gone, and you're stuck in that box without ear. 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

0: ever hear Earthquake call and say, "Hello, Miss Lee, yes, it's me, Earthquake, I come in Tuesday around 10? No, sir. Earthquake does arrive unannounced, and when it come, it shake all sense and sensibility out of we. Remain calm, stay inside, and do the DCH. Drop, hover, hold on. Once the shaking starts, you know it's Earthquake. Make a quick move to a safe place. Don't run to the doorway or any exit. 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Elevator, avoid that, because you might get in and poof, power gone, and you're stuck in that box without air. 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Remain calm, stay indoors until all the shaking stop, and do the DCH, drop, cover, hold on.
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1: You ever hear Earthquake call and say, "Hello, Miss Lee, yes, it's me, Earthquake, I come in Tuesday around 10? No, sir. Earthquake does arrive unannounced, and when it come, it shake all sense and sensibility out of we. Remain calm, stay inside, and do the DCH. Drop, hover, hold on. 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

0: You ever hear Earthquake call and say, "Hello, Miss Lee, yes, it's me, Earthquake, I come in Tuesday around 10? No, sir. Earthquake does arrive unannounced, and when it come, it shake all sense and sensibility out of we. Remain calm, stay inside, and do the DCH. Drop, hover, hold on. Once the shaking starts, you know it's Earthquake. Make a quick move to a safe place. Don't run to the door, we are in the exit. Stairs might broke up or full of people. Elevator, avoid that, because you might get in and poof, power gone, and you're stuck in that box without ear. 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Remember, DCH, drop, cover, hold on. 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
1: You ever hear Earthquake call and say, "Hello, Miss Lee, yes, it's me, Earthquake, I come in Tuesday around 10? No, sir. Earthquake does arrive unannounced, and when it come, it shake all sense and sensibility out of we. Remain calm, stay inside, and do the DCH. Drop, hover, hold on. 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
1: You ever hear Earthquake call and say, "Hello, Miss Lee, yes, it's me, Earthquake, I come in Tuesday around 10? No, sir. Earthquake does arrive unannounced, and when it come, it shake all sense and sensibility out of we. Remain calm, stay inside, and do the DCH. 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
3: Good morning, my friends, and welcome to another edition of Morning Devotions here on WinFM. And so we are continuing our discussion on the word trust. And today I would speak of trust in a very interesting context. The context is Paul in prison. Paul was in prison. And Paul wrote in Philippians 1 and verse 13, "I am in chains for Christ. I am in chains for Christ." Also in verse 7, he says, "It is right for me to feel," chapter 1 and verse 7, "it is right for me to feel this way about all of you, since I have you in my heart. For whether I am in chains or defending and confirming the gospel." So we realize that Paul is making a bold statement. We understand that the central theme of the book of Philippians is Paul is writing to encourage the saints in Philippi to live joyfully in every circumstance. And in today's world and in our current situation, we realize, okay, that we can encourage someone to live joyfully when things are going well for us. I have a good bank account. My children are doing well. My job is going good. I'm living happy. And it is the tendency in that moment to encourage persons to be joyful, as if to hold it over their heads and say, "You know, I am happy. Why can't you be happy? You must be happy too." But we realize that in the book of Philippians, as Paul is writing, and as he's encouraging the saints to live joyfully, Paul's circumstances is not good. For Paul, we may be surprised to read that Paul is able to rejoice. So Paul, we understand according to verse 13 of chapter 1, that Paul was in prison. Not only was he in prison, but there were others in the church who were using his confinement as an opportunity to get ahead. They seemed to view the gospel ministry as a competition. And in verse 15, it is said that it is true that some preach Christ out of envy and rivalry, but others out of goodwill, Paul admits. And in verse 18, we realize that Paul is writing. But what does it matter? The important thing is that in every way, whether for false motives or true, Christ is preached. And because of this, I rejoice. Wow. What a remarkable generosity of spirit. That the Apostle Paul resolved to rejoice no matter what the motive, because it was important to him only that Christ is being preached. For whatever motive, whether it is to get ahead, whether it is to consider the ministry as a competition, whether it is out of envy, whether it is out of rivalry, whether it is out of goodwill, Paul is rejoicing because no matter what the motive, the gospel of Christ was being preached. And so as we continue down, we read that Paul's imprisonment, we realize that it was a concern for his friends in Philippi. And so Paul is writing then to assure them. Verses 13 to 14 and verse 19. Verses 13 to 14. Paul pointed out that what might seem as a setback was bringing attention to the gospel. Paul is saying that his being in prison was a good thing. It was a good thing because the word of God was being spread. Attention was being given to the gospel. He said it had become clear throughout the whole palace guard and to everyone else that I am in chains for Christ. So everyone, Paul is saying, knew that the reason why I'm in here and I'm in chains is for the cause of Christ. Wow. Wow. I wonder how it would be that we would, how would we take it in our modern day Christianity, in our Western practice of Christianity? How would we view that? You know, we are arrested, we are in chains for the cause of Christ. You know, it cannot escape me, but how would we, you know, deal with that? How would we react to that? How would we have that confidence in Christ? Would we have that trust in him that all is well? And would we use it as an occasion for ministry and for spreading the gospel? So secondly, Paul assured his friends in Philippi that their prayers would make a difference. He expected their prayers along with God's provision to turn out for his deliverance. Paul expected good from this situation. You see, and it reminds me of Joseph, that what his brothers intended for bad, God intended it for good. And so in the case of Paul, his being in prison, while his friends thought that it was bad, Paul saw it as being good. He saw it as being to turn out for his deliverance. And for Paul, deliverance meant the courage to trust that Christ would be glorified in whatever happened to him. To trust. Again, if we cannot trace the hand of God, we are to trust his heart. And Paul is saying here that he had the courage to trust that Christ would be glorified in whatever happened to him. And so in verse 21, Paul writes, "For me to live is Christ, and to die is gain. Whatever happened to me, if I live, is Christ. And if I die, I gain." We must understand that this is not fatalism, but rather the hope of one who knows that his future is secure in Christ and God will be glorified either way. For me to live is Christ, to die is gain. For me to live into is Christ, but to die is gain. My friends, I do not know where your journey is with Christ. Might I encourage you to trust him as your Lord and your Savior before it is eternally too late. Then you too can say, like Paul, to live is Christ and to die is gain, for his name and his mercy's sake.

0: hear Earthquake call and say, "Hello, Miss Lee, yes, it's me, Earthquake, I come in Tuesday around 10. No, sir. Earthquake does arrive unannounced, and when it come, it shake all sense and sensibility out of we. Remain calm, stay inside, and do the DCH. 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

0: 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Our top stories.
1: Prime Minister Drew says government in conversation with Ireland over recent visa imposition. Prime Minister Drew continues to defend the acceptance of third country nationals. Nevis Premier offers apology to Navisions on sudden implementation of fuel surcharge on electricity bills. Internationally, President Trump, Iran doing fine on MOU as Doha talks continue.
0: Now, the details.
1: Effective June 15, 2026, Ireland officially ended visa-free entry for nationals of St. Kitts and Nevis. This shift has immediate logistical impacts on travelers, as well as broader geopolitical implications for the Federation's passport standing and investment migration industry. The new requirement applies universally. Holders of ordinary diplomatic and service passports must secure a visa before traveling. Citizens can no longer transit through Irish airports without a pre-approved transit visa, limiting previously flexible flight routing options to other destinations. St. Kitts and Nevis nationals must apply externally through Irish diplomatic channels, such as routing documents via courier to the Embassy of Ireland in Ottawa, Canada, with processing times typically taking 8 to 10 weeks. Ireland shares a passport-free common travel area with the United Kingdom because the UK previously removed several Caribbean nations from its electronic travel authorization ETA benefits. Irish authorities implemented this policy to prevent a backdoor entry point to the UK. The decision reflects tight coordination between British and Irish immigration authorities to enforce uniform border security across both islands. St. Kitts and Nevis Prime Minister the Honourable Dr. Terence Drew shared that the country is in touch with officials in Ireland on the matter.
2: We have been in touch with Ireland. As you know, I was in Brussels and I met with the ambassador of Ireland to the European Union. And I can say that those discussions are going very, very well. I've also had discussions, further discussions to our embassy with the British and others, of course. And I think that we have been working together.
1: This move follows a late 2025 overhaul of the European Union's visa suspension mechanism, which explicitly targets investor citizenship programs as a ground for lifting visa-free access. A European Commission report previously scrutinized Eastern Caribbean CBI programs for high volumes of passport issuance and fast processing times. Ireland's unilateral action signals that European nations are actively tightening access for economic citizens, which could decrease the market appeal of the St. Kitts and Nevis CBI passport.
2: Based on what had happened in the CBI program, that this would be the toughest of everything that I had to deal with. I said that, I think, very, very early in my administration. Because again, when you are campaigning,

0: be responsible and not to create panic in the country.
1: While the Saint Kitts and Nevis passport remains highly robust, granting access to over 140 destinations, including the Schengen area, the loss of Ireland represents a gradual contraction of the passport's global travel power.
0: If we look at where we have come, one, we don't have a visa bond with the United States. You're aware of that. Two, we still maintain visa-free access to most of the countries. And not only that, we have gained visa-free access to more countries. For example, Canada, where we got back partial. Do you know which is the most powerful passport in the OECS right now? Yes, Saint Kitts and Nevis. Yeah. Right now, we are the most powerful and probably set. And I think, yes, we are the most powerful in the OECS, and I think we are third in the CARICOM. Yeah? Bahamas and Barbados are in front of us. Yeah. So I know we have done a significant amount of diplomatic work. Do you know we were the first country to get visa-free access to Nigeria? Visa-free access to Ghana and a number of other countries. And so the changes we have made, countries have become very satisfied with the work that we are doing. But again, when you have the legacy of a prison project, you have a lot of work to do.
1: The Prime Minister reported that discussions with officials from Ireland have been going well without divulging any details.
0: The discussions with Ireland have gone very, very well, and I'm looking forward to engaging with Ireland even more. So I met with the ambassador to Ireland in Brussels and throughout at the United Nations level, at Washington level, at the UK level, and even at the Abu Dhabi level, we are reaching out to our counterparts from Ireland. And the discussions have been going very, very well.
1: A strict temporary grace period runs from June 15th to July 14th, 2026. Citizens who booked their travel before June 15th, 2026 and will complete their arrival in Ireland before July 14th, 2026 may enter visa-free. To utilize this exception, travelers must show a valid passport alongside direct documentary proof from the airline carrier explicitly listing the ticket purchase date, passenger name, and flight number. Travelers who hold a valid Irish resident permit card are permanently exempt from the need for any additional visa. With a seemingly global initiative to tighten immigration policies, the Prime Minister said discussions with various countries are ongoing as the global migration landscape remains dynamic.
0: I also developed the conversation with respect to our visa-free access to in Europe. That is why I was in Brussels, to meet with the commissioner there to discuss the matter and to show what Saint Kitts and Nevis has done and is doing to engender that confidence in Europe so that we can keep our visa-free access to Europe. Same thing with the UK. We have engaged in that discussion, the same thing with the United States of America. So in a sense, we are speaking with these countries, understanding the situation, but showing that this administration is serious about making sure that whatever issues are there, we will clean them up.
1: Saint Kitts and Nevis Prime Minister, the Honorable Dr. Terence Drew, during a recent roundtable discussion. The acceptance of third country nationals, TCNs, from the United States by Caribbean nations have raised concerns about the imposition of intense geopolitical pressure, strain on domestic infrastructure, lapses in transparency, and potential human rights violations. Over the course of 2026, the second Trump administration has significantly increased the number of agreements and memorandum of understanding for the transfer of non-citizen migrants and asylum seekers from the U.S. to regional partners. Saint Kitts and Nevis, St. Lucia, Antigua and Barbuda, Dominica, Jamaica, and others in the region have signed on or are negotiating with the U.S. to accept third-party nationals. While some leaders view this as a strategic, economic, or diplomatic alignment, it has sparked widespread political rifts and public anxiety across the Caribbean. Critics and regional leaders have openly accused the United States of leveraging aggressive diplomatic pressure to secure these agreements. Prime Minister Gaston Brown of Antigua and Barbuda stated that U.S. visa restrictions imposed on several Caribbean nations were explicitly used to bully states into compliance. Nations with citizenship by investment CBI programs feel singled out, believing that the U.S. exploited deficiencies in these programs to force bilateral migration concessions. Global groups like Amnesty International have designated the U.S. third country removal policy as unlawful, arguing it strips migrants of legal protections and due process before expulsion. Legal experts cite real-world precedents where deported TCNs faced indefinite unlawful incarceration in destination countries because they hold no legal citizenship or local ties there. Moving asylum seekers to nations incapable of processing international asylum claims leaves vulnerable individuals at severe risk of human rights

0: abuses and chain deportation back to hazardous home environments. St. Kitts and Nevis Prime Minister, the Honorable Dr. Terence Drew, reported that there is no issue as it relates to the legality with the acceptance of TCNs.
1: On the TCN matter, this was handled by our AG's office to make sure that there is no violation of international treaty or law. So I can say that this was led by the AG's office. Also, we had the IMO, the International Migration Organization, who was part and parcel of this as well, to ensure that we comply with all that we had to comply with, human rights issues and people's legal rights. And they can go back to their country at any point, because they're in the CARICOM and they're allowed to travel, right? So there's nothing preventing them from traveling back to their country, and they will choose to go back as they see fit. But they will be treated with respect and dignity as while they're here in St. Kitts and Nevis, because that is our character at this particular time. So the questions have been asked, but we work to ensure that we clear the hurdles when it came to, or when it comes to the issue of the legality around the various matters.
0: The other concern is resource limitation. For instance, Dominica faces ongoing housing shortages stemming from historic hurricane damage. Opposition groups warn that fragile public health, housing, and social security structures will be overwhelmed if long-term accommodation is required. In Jamaica, which entered talks to process transit batches of up to 25 migrants every 2 weeks, domestic pushback has focused on the difficulty of securing appropriate facilities near transport hubs without disrupting local residential areas. Prime Minister Drew shared that the agreement reached with the U.S. was negotiated specifically to impose no additional strain on the country.
1: St. Kitts and Nevis engaged with the United States so that we could have reached a position that we can handle and would be no threat to St. Kitts and Nevis, and we can continue to have that excellent relationship with the United States of America. And I will continue to build out and collaborate as much as possible.
0: The Federation accepted the first non-citizen migrants, Jamaican and Belizean immigration violators, in May. While Prime Minister Drew continues to defend the deal as a controlled, cost-covered partnership, it continues to ignite fierce local and international debate. Premier of Nevis, the Honorable Mark Brantley, offered an apology to Nevisions for the sudden implementation of the fuel surcharge on electricity bills without prior warning.
2: Never let me introduce the service charge, the fuel service charge, without advance notice. I want to apologize publicly for that, Ms. Hewlett. It is not the way that I try to do business, and I can only apologize. I was told once, when you're wrong, you just say you're sorry and hope that people forgive you. We should have put out something in advance. There was, I think, a communication error on our part, or miscommunication, that is, between the NIA and NEVLEC. And as a consequence, the fuel surcharge was applied without first advising the public. I apologize sincerely for that, and we have since tried to make amends by putting out the necessary information as to why and how it will impact.
0: The apology follows a wave of public complaints regarding drastically inflated utility bills after the Nevis Electricity Company Limited, NEVLEC, reintroduced the mechanism. The Nevis Island Administration, NIA, spent $28.9 million between September 2022 and April 2026 to cushion households from oil price shocks, ensuring zero domestic fuel surcharge fees for nearly 4 years.
2: Now, some may argue that whatever point the notice came, it would still cause hardship for people, because in some cases, people have said their bill has doubled. I say to our people that all I can do is to remind us all that the government has really been trying its best. And from 2022, the end of COVID, until 2026, June, no household in Nevis paid a fuel surcharge. None. For those 4 years, I'm told it cost the government $28.9 million to subsidize every household on this island in terms of the fuel surcharge. And then for businesses, we capped the fuel surcharge at 65 cents. So anything over that, the government paid for. And so we are asking now, we're basically saying to the public, the government simply cannot continue. The difficulties caused by the war in Iran and the closure of the Strait of Hormuz were so severe. And remember, this increase did not go into effect at once, meaning that even though the war started and prices started to escalate, we still held the line for as long as we could.
0: Sustained global oil market instability forced Nevelet to implement the charge to recover fuel purchasing costs and avoid widespread service disruptions. Actual domestic fuel costs surged to 79 cents per kilowatt hour. To minimize the immediate sting, Nevelet temporarily discounted this to 69 cents per kilowatt hour for domestic consumers. Premier Brantley has explicitly committed to partnering with utility technicians to re-examine the surcharge structure and deliver financial relief as soon as global oil conditions stabilize.
2: Some argue now that prices are trending downwards, and we welcome that. We hope the Strait of Hormuz reopens, and so we welcome that. And I will make that commitment that as prices stabilize, so too your bill will reflect that stabilization. So if you realize the notices that we sent out, we said this was a temporary measure, because the idea is that the hikes that we have seen was simply made the generation of electricity uneconomic and unsustainable for the island of Nevis. And so we are saying that as things stabilize, we will pass on those savings to the consumer. And that is what we will try to do, consistent with our efforts throughout of trying to shield our people from these impacts. I should also add that our programs where we provide free electricity to seniors and the like, that those continue. So those aren't impacted. But on the fuel surcharge, we simply couldn't hold the line any longer.
0: The NIA has formally stated that this is not designed as a permanent billing arrangement. Citizens are being urged to implement aggressive energy-saving habits, such as washing full loads, unplugging idle chargers, and turning off unnecessary air conditioning to manage the immediate financial impact. In regional news,
3: one survivor and child, the only one to be rescued on the sixth day of Venezuela's twin earthquakes. Jordanian emergency workers in Venezuela, which was hit by devastating twin earthquakes last week, rescued a child early on Tuesday, the only reported survivor on the sixth day of rescue efforts, according to the Venezuelan authority. Kleber Moran was pulled from the Los Carlos Garden 1 building in La Guerra State by rescuers from Jordan after spending 6 days trapped under the rubble. Venezuela's acting president Delcy Rodriguez said in a message via Telegram. Moran, described as 3 years old by Rodriguez, but as 2 years old by National Assembly President Jorge Rodriguez, was subsequently taken for medical treatment. The U.S. military has established a robust footprint of U.S. forces in and around Venezuela to support relief operations, with more than 900 personnel inside the country and another roughly 800 in Caribbean hubs, Puerto Rico and Curaçao. General Francis Donovan, the commander of U.S. Southern Command, said U.S. forces had participated in search and rescue operations, helped to get the airport up and running, and mobilized air and naval assets to allow for the arrival of humanitarian relief after last week's devastating earthquakes. He said the U.S. military had also deployed at least 4 or 5 MQ-9 Reaper drones over Venezuela, which, along with a fusion cell in Miami, is bolstering the intelligence picture for Venezuelan authorities. It is a remarkable turn of events for the U.S. military, which on January 3 carried out a raid to grab Venezuela's President Nicolas Maduro and fly him to New York to stand trial on drug trafficking charges. Maduro denies any wrongdoing. Cuba's foreign minister said on Tuesday that talks initiated earlier this year with a longtime foe, the United States, had stalled, leaving little hope for an end to U.S. sanctions that have laid siege to the island's ailing economy. Top diplomat Bruno Rodriguez told reporters that U.S. sanctions were causing deaths in Cuba as the island's economy collapses and severe shortages of food, fuel, medicine, and electricity make life nearly unbearable for the island's approximately 9 million residents. The U.S. State Department did not immediately respond to a request for comment on the foreign minister's statement. Gathered in the streets of Jamaica on Tuesday to voice opposition to the government's agreement with the United States to temporarily receive third country nationals, while also demanding the resignation of Government Minister Dr. Andrew Whitley following adverse findings by the Integrity Commission. Hundreds of placard-bearing protesters lined the crossroad area on Tuesday morning in a show of force against the government's decision to accept TCNs. Addressing the group, Organizer Kay Osborne said the issues reflected a broader crisis of confidence in the government. Osborne criticized the government's handling of the TCN agreement, arguing that the Memorandum of Understanding has negotiated without public disclosure. Opposition spokesman on finance, Julian Robinson, who was also present at the protest, echoed calls for the government to make the agreement public.
4: We believe the arrangement or the agreement that the Jamaican government has entered into with the U.S. is wrong.
5: Yes.
4: It only came out because of a newspaper report. There has been no transparency. We don't know what the government has agreed to.
5: Yes.
4: We don't know what commitments have been made. Mm-hmm. We don't know who is coming to Jamaica.
3: In a related story, the government of Jamaica has denied claims that third country nationals, TCNs, are already on the island. Ministry of National Security and Peace dismissed claims that TCNs are to be housed in the parish of St. Mary as false and misleading, insisting that no such agreements have been approved by the government. The ministry was responding to an assertion made during Television Jamaica's primetime news broadcast on June 25, which suggested that TCNs would be accommodated in the parish. Deputy Prime Minister and Minister of National Security and Peace, Horace Chang, said the government has not approved the transfer of any third country nationals to any location in Jamaica.
0: We now bring you these international reports.
6: You know, we're under construction. They'll be here in 2 years. And because, you know, the plane is 35 years old. So I said I'd like to use it. And the Emir Tamim, who's a great gentleman, he said, no, I'd like to make a contribution to the country. So it was very nice. And we're able to do it in about 5 months, you know, bring it up to the presidential standard, meaning security-wise. And you're gonna get a kick out of it. There's just nothing like it.
7: Hey, Mr. President, your financial disclosure shows you had a very lucrative year last year. What message would you send to average Americans, especially those
6: financially? I don't get involved in my personal. We have funds that run my money.
7: But you are benefiting.
6: Well, I've made a lot of money before I became president, and they invest my money, and I don't talk to them. I don't even speak to them. So I have many people, I don't know what they call it, closed accounts or something. You put your money in, and that's it. I don't talk to them. They're big institutions, and they run it. But yeah, I've had a great career. In business, I've had a great career. I don't know if I've had a better career in politics or business, but I had a great career in business. And, you know, you saw the cash and you report the different things. And what they do is we gave it, I think it's called the blind account, but they basically take it. And I never speak to any of the people that run the money, but they're at big institutions and they invest in whatever they invest in.
7: But the critics say you're profiting off the presidency.
6: Well, you know why I'm profiting? Because the stock market's going up. Everybody's profiting. If you have a 401k, how's your 401k done? It's about up 85%. Thank you, President Trump. So we're all profiting. I'm profiting because I have a lot of money and a lot of cash, and I give it to institutions. I don't know if they know what they're doing or not, but they buy a vast array of things.
8: President Trump, you've been meeting with Secretary Hegseth and General Kane about potentially returning to an all-out war with Iran. Does this mean you've been unhappy with Iran's adherence to the MOU?
6: Well, I think they've come a long way. We hit them very hard last week. I think they're fine. I think we're going to... It's the denuclearization of Iran. It's very simple. And Iran cannot have a nuclear weapon. Otherwise, all of this stuff that we look at, all of these things that we do, the country's never had activity like it's got right now. So we're building more factories and car plants and other things. We went for years without ever building one car plant. Now we're building many car plants. We're building AI. We're building all over the country. $19.1 trillion being invested. The record was like two, and we've got 19.1, and it's going to continue. And when those buildings open, you're going to see something like the country's never seen before. That's why the stock market's going up every day. That's why your 401k, because everybody benefits. When the stock market goes up, everybody benefits. More jobs, more everything. And we're creating more jobs. We have more people working today than have ever worked in the history of our country. It's great. And that's before these places open. They'll be opening up over the next year. And we have them coming into Taiwan. We have more chip makers, and the biggest company in the world, actually, the chip maker, but they're coming in, they're building in Arizona, and they just announced they're going to double the size. We could have 50% of the chip market by the time I leave office. You know what we had now? Nothing. And then I got, as a gift, another gift, I said to Intel, give the United States of, they needed something, they needed some help, the chip maker. I said, give the United States of America, I'll do it for you, but give the United States of America 10% of your company. He said, you have a deal. He said it so fast, I said I should have asked for more. But he said, you have a deal. And that stake is now worth $80 billion. I made $80 billion for the country in 8 months. Does anybody talk about it? No. Have a good time. Have a good flight. Enjoy the plane.
5: Mr. President, real quick, quick question. We've got D&I Pulte over there as the new director. We also know you have the task force set up on declassification, maybe looking, talking about international, maybe looking at some declassification. Are you able to give us an update on that?
6: Declassify almost everything. And, you know, by the way, we have Jay Clayton is going in. You know, Bill Pulte is a very talented guy, but he's just there temporarily until Jay Clayton. And Jay Clayton is going through the process. And Jay Clayton, highly respected, and so is Bill Pulte. But Bill is there just for a fairly short period of time. But while he's there, I said, you can declassify whatever you want.
5: Do you think we're going to get some soon, or maybe 2020?
6: I told him you can do it as fast. You got to ask him.
5: All right.
6: But I think he's a friend of yours. I think Bill will declassify. I told him you can declassify whatever you want. So Bill's there just, you know, for maybe a month or 2 months or something. And Jay is going through the process. He's got a hearing in 2 weeks. Highly respected man, Jay Clayton. Okay?
9: Thank you.
6: Thank you. Did you get any more Pulitzer Prize?
9: Not yet.
6: You know what, a Pulitzer Prize? A picture of the plane. Margo, are you taking care of everybody?
10: Of course.
6: How's Margo? Okay. Thank you, everybody.
11: Okay, you've been listening to the U.S. President Donald Trump, who's speaking at Joint Base Andrews. He was talking briefly about how conversations are going with Iran, how these technical talks are going. He said the meetings were good. He was asked if he was happy with the way that Iran has been complying with the Memorandum of Understanding. And he said, I think they're doing fine.
12: Israel was gripped by chaos and paralysis on October 7, 2023. When the Hamas-led attack happened. Israeli media have been exposing the level of that chaos. Like video of a meeting attended by the Minister of National Security, Etamar Ben-Gvir, on that day. Bereaved families in Israel still have no answers. No accountability for what is seen as Israel's biggest ever security failure. The Israeli government is refusing to set up an independent commission of inquiry to investigate the October 7 attack. Instead, the government wants to appoint a committee of political appointees with a limited mandate. Many bereaved families are outraged, and they've taken their case to Israel's High Court. The petitioners want the High Court to exercise its power and appoint an independent commission of inquiry. They want answers and accountability about the failings leading up to the attack and everything that has happened since then, including the killing of Israeli captives by their own forces. Supporters of the Israeli Prime Minister have accosted the High Court judges and interrupted the hearings on the case. Some even called for the killing of judges. These tensions are expected to rise with elections drawing near. Netanyahu and Israel's indictments for crimes against Palestinians in international courts may not affect his re-election chances or that of his coalition partners, but an accounting of their failures at home certainly will. Nour Aoudi, Al Jazeera.
13: Anti-government fighters ambush a military column in Magway region, western Myanmar. The military's made considerable territorial gains over the past 12 months, but it's come at a high human cost. Ong Lei's aunt fears an attack like this may have killed her nephew. The 25-year-old was seized by plainclothes military recruiters at the beginning of the year, but she's heard nothing since April.
9: Everyone worries, did they fall in battle on the front line? Are they dead? Did they lose limbs? And where are they keeping the children? Since none of them are returning now, it really makes you wonder. In reality, I haven't seen anyone come back.
13: Footage released by the military of marching bands and smiling recruits belies a system that the rich pay to avoid, while others are grabbed off the streets. Sin U fled to neighbouring Thailand after being conscripted into Myanmar's army last year. 3 months of training was tough, but when he got close to the front lines, he knew he had to escape. In his group of 20 recruits, 7 died, he tells me. Others were seriously injured.
10: Some of my friends came back wounded. I saw people with their stomachs torn open, others who had lost parts of their legs, and some who had suffered eye injuries. Seeing those things made me even more afraid of going to the front line and increased my desire to escape.
5: Those conscripts that do choose to flee to Thailand face a very precarious life. It's hard to get a job, living conditions are poor, and there is the constant risk of arrest. But given the dangers they face on the front lines inside Myanmar, it's a risk that many are now prepared to take. Tony Cheng, Al Jazeera, Bangkok.
0: 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Our top stories were: Prime Minister Drew says government in conversation with Ireland over recent visa imposition. Prime Minister Drew continues to defend the acceptance of third country nationals. Nevis Premier offers apology to Navisions on sudden implementation of fuel surcharge on electricity bills. Internationally, President Trump, Iran doing fine on MOU as Doha talks continue. Thank you for listening.
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0: Welcome to the WinFM 98.9 Sports News, sponsored by Island Bakeries and presented by Troy Biff Mills. We're going to kick off things on the international scene with football, and right away we're heading up to North America, visiting Canada, the USA, and El Mexico. All kinds of things happening there. All kinds of things going on. And surprises to some, heartbreak to many. But I don't know how I should put this. And we're talking about the FIFA 2026 World Cup. Historic for two reasons. First time three countries are hosting it. Mexico, USA, and Canada. And first time there are 48 teams playing. And we're talking 12 zones, 12 groups of four. The top two teams in each group went through to the second phase, which was the round of 32, a knockout phase. The first round, group stages, everyone played everybody. Some surprises happened. For example, Cape Verde, they got out of their group. They were second. Persons had them to be going home. They were ranked something like 69 in the world, but they made it through. They are yet to play, but we understand that the government back in Cape Verde, oh no, that was Paraguay. The government in Paraguay gave a public holiday when they made the next phase, which was the phase of 32. And some 10 matches have been played so far, and there are 6 matches left. So obviously, There are 10 winners ready to play in the round of 16. On Wednesday, 1st July, Group L winners, England, they took care of the Dominican Republic of the Democratic Republic of Congo, who are ranked 46, beating them 2-1 in front of a capacity crowd of 68,239 persons at the Mercedes-Benz Stadium in Atlanta. And Senegal ranked at number 19. They were sent packing by Belgium, who were ranked at number 9. The match ended full time 2-2. And would you believe, in extra time, as a matter of fact, in the dying moments of time for stoppages at extra time, that is, you play 90 minutes, the scores are leveled, you play 30 minutes, 15 minutes and a half extra time. If the scores are still leveled, you're going to penalty kicks, the best of five, and then sudden death. So after 120 plus 5 minutes, Belgium were able to score. They were given a penalty, and they won the match 2-0. Not only that, Senegal, they were leading 1-0. They were leading 2-0. Belgium came back 2-1. Belgium came back 2-2. But some will argue that is how champions roll. That is how good teams roll. Belgium ranked number 9. Senegal ranked number 19. And in the third match, on match day 21, Wednesday 1st July, the USA ranked at number 17, winners of Group D. They took care of third place in Group B, Bosnia-Herzegovina, who ranked 68. 2-0 in front of a capacity crowd again at the Levi's Stadium, San Francisco Bay Area, 68,827 persons. Belgium, they were winners of Group G, while Senegal, they were third place in Group I. I don't know. These African teams, they have been getting out to good starts, holding out teams, but they have been fading in the end. I've said, I'm backing Messi, not necessarily Argentina, but Messi, I think he's the GOAT, the greatest of all times when it comes to football. Yes, I have him ahead of Pele, and persons have been saying Ronaldo, but I always had him ahead of Ronaldo. And after them, I am backing the CONCACAF teams. There were 6 of them, but they now have 3 left, Mexico, Canada, and the USA. And after that, I am backing the African teams. And there was a record, 9 out of 10 African teams made it into the next round. But now they're going home one by one. We had Morocco, they have gone through. They defeated the Netherlands. Morocco ranked number 7. The Netherlands 8. The Ivory Coast, they were ranked 34. They have gone home, so that's 2. And the Democratic Republic of Congo, who were ranked 46, they gone home, they're 3. And now Senegal, they're 4. So we have something like 5 African teams left in the competition. And they have some challenge, really. Switzerland. Well, before I get there, let us go and look at some odds. There was this thing about the odds who persons believe are going to win and who are not going to win. And I found that interesting. France, though they are ranked number 2 in the world, their odds are 360-1. I guess they are the most popular team to win. Argentina, who are ranked number 1 according to FIFA, and they are the defending champions, they are second favorite to win at 520. The bigger the number, the lesser the chance or the less likely for you to win. Spain, who are ranked number 3, they were ranked as the favorite to win once upon a time since the World Cup started, but now they are third at 600. England, they are 4th. And they defeated the Democratic Republic of Congo. And they were ranked at 754th. Portugal, they are listed as 5th to win, 950. Brazil, former champion, 5 times champion. As a matter of fact, they have won the World Cup more times than anyone. They have been ranked at 1,200-1. The Netherlands, who was 7, they were sent home by Morocco. And Morocco, they are ranked at, well, in 13th position. Netherlands were ranked at 7th position to win. Morocco, they had a 4,500 chance of winning. And Senegal, they were ranked at 28. Ecuador, 17. Ivory Coast, 20. But those are teams that have gone home. Canada, 21. They went through Sweden. They were ranked at 22. They've gone home. Bosnia and Herzegovina, 29. Democratic Republic of Congo, 30. South Africa, who weren't really given a chance to even make the second round by some pundits with their predictions. And we have Cape Verde at 38. So all kinds of things are going to be happening. We're getting down to the wire. Match day 22, Thursday the 2nd. We are going to see 3 matches happening. At 3 p.m., Spain, winners of Group H, ranked at number 3. And these rankings were before the World Cup. They have since changed, but I've decided to maintain them to paint a better picture, as it were. So Spain, winners of Group H, they are going to be coming up against the runners-up of Group J, Austria, who are ranked at 25. That's going to be at the Sophie Stadium, Los Angeles. The capacity there is 70,492 persons. And I can't help but comment on these stadiums holding these people. Remember their stadiums holding 80,663, 80,824, and this one, there's another 70,649. But let's look at this 70,492. To give you a little idea, let's say the population of St. Kitts and Nevis is 45,000 people. So what this means in English, everybody from St. Kitts and Nevis go to that stadium holding 70,492 persons, and we are only going to be filling the stadium roughly about 2/3, give or take some. So then were we to carry all the sheep and the goats and the cattle, pardon me, and the donkey, and lizards and cats and maybe a few birds, we might be able to get to 70,000. That's the magnitude of these stadiums. And if you really build one of these stadiums, I don't know, maybe hold 10,000, 12,000, and that's when people coming in, like what we had with the World Cup, and had to install some temporary seating. So we continue at 7 p.m. Runners-up in Group K, Portugal ranked at number 5, and persons expected Portugal to win their group, but that wasn't the case. They are going to be coming up against the runners-up in Group L, Croatia, at the BMO Field in Toronto, a smallish Stadium, 43,036 persons. And then at 11 p.m. on Thursday the 2nd, match day 22, we're going to have the winners of Group B, Switzerland, who are ranked at number 15, coming up against the third place in Group J, Algeria, ranked at 37, over in Vancouver, BC Place, a stadium with a capacity of 52,497 persons. And match day 22, Thursday the 2nd July, that is the penultimate match day. And since we are here, we might as well go at it. The last day in the round of 32 is match day 23, Friday the 3rd of July, when we are going to be having at 2 p.m. Group D runners-up Australia, who are ranked 24. And Australia, they are really physically in the Oceania group. However, they were winning the Oceania competition like the CONCACAF Gold Cup. They were winning it, unchallenged. So they asked FIFA, they told FIFA, hey FIFA, winning this thing every year for the last 10, 15, 30 years, it's not helping us. The competition is at the level we want. It's not helping us to develop. We want to be better, a better team, better players. And could you allow us to compete in the Asian group with Japan and China, etc.? And FIFA said, boy, that sounds like a good idea, you know. Well, let us see how it works. And so they are competing in the Asian continent, and they ranked 24 in the world. Could you imagine that? 24. They were the runners-up in Group D. They're going to be coming up against Egypt out of Africa, who are ranked at 36. The runners-up in Group J. And that's at the AT&T Stadium, Dallas, with a capacity of 70,649. The second match at 6 p.m., the number one ranked defending champion, Group J winners, Argentina. They're going to be coming up against, sorry to laugh, but this is like a really David meeting Goliath. They're coming up against the wonder team of the World Cup, runners-up in Group H, Cape Verde, who are ranked at 69. And Cape Verde, they didn't win any match to get in here. They had all three drawn matches and 0-0 against Spain. They had a 2-2 draw against Saudi Arabia. And they also had a third draw, and that was against, in their group, Uruguay. Uruguay, they didn't make this stage, and some pundits had them to come second in the stage. Uruguay, they have some pedigree behind them. They were the first winners of the World Cup held back in 1930, and it was held in Uruguay. Why Uruguay? Uruguay were the back-to-back Olympic football champions. And FIFA said, okay, Uruguay, you've been consistent for the last 8 years, so we are going to give you the first bite at the cherry. No doubt, I don't know if they had any bidding process who want to host the World Cup, but Uruguay was chosen. And it was a case that all you had to do to compete in that World Cup was to register. There wasn't any qualification. And that was a little strange, but it served its purpose at the time. Could you imagine that? You didn't have to qualify to make that World Cup. All you had to do is shop. But that was the problem, because those days you had to use boats to be traveling. So there were just 13 countries competing in the first World Cup in Uruguay. That was held from the 13th to July 30th, 1930. And home court advantage, Uruguay won that. They defeated Argentina 4-2 in the finals to become the first world championship, the world first champion. And you had other teams, Argentina, Belgium out of Europe, Bolivia, Brazil, Chile. Those four teams came out of CONMEBOL, that is South America, France from Europe, Mexico, CONCACAF, and Paraguay, Peru. Those two teams out of CONMEBOL, Romania out of Europe, the United States, CONCACAF, Uruguay, and Yugoslavia. So those 13 countries were there. And Uruguay, they have since won the championship another time, but they have faded out somewhat. And they were expected to go through a second, but they didn't make it. So Cape Verde, the dream team of the World Cup, I really believe so. And no doubt everyone is going to be watching. There was a little video of their development of football. I was pretty impressed with it. We played it already, and perhaps we'll play it again. And the final match in the group of 32, 16 knockout matches, put up or shut up. Losers brush. You win, you go through. You lose, you go home. Colombia, they're out of CONMEBOL, South America. Group K winners coming up against another, the last African team playing Group L, third place, Ghana, who ranked at 62. So how many African teams we have left in the last six matches? We have Ghana against Colombia, and anything could happen. 13 versus 62. Sorry, but this is really David and Goliath, Cape Verde, the second African team against the number one ranked defending champions, and Egypt 36 against Australia. That is might be relatively so-and-so. So we'll have to wait and see. So that's three. We have Algeria, four. So four African countries left out of 2, 4, 6, 12. I'm hoping all four go through, but we're not certain about that. Senegal, one gone home. Democratic Republic of Congo, they have gone home as well. Ivory Coast, three. Morocco, they have gone through. And South Africa, they have gone home as well. So at least we know we're going to have one African team in the round of 16. And Morocco, remember, they made the semi-finals last World Cup 2022 in Qatar, and they were fourth. So no doubt they're going to be looking to better that this time around. And so far, the second phase, the group of 16, that is 16 winners going to be playing. So we're going to have eight matches, and then four, and then two, etc. So we know Canada, they are going to be playing Morocco. Germany went home, Paraguay, they are going to be playing France. The United States, they are going to be playing Belgium. Portugal, Croatia, they are going to be playing the winner of Spain and Austria. And in the other side of the bracket, we have Brazil, they are going to be playing Norway. El Mexico, they are going to be playing England. Argentina or Cape Verde, the winner of that match, going to play the winner of Australia and Egypt. And the winner of Switzerland and Algeria are going to play the winner of Colombia and Ghana. So some very interesting matches still left to be played. We will have to really wait and see. And this World Cup could go anywhere. Portugal, Ronaldo, Cristiano Ronaldo, he hasn't been having the best tournament so far, but he's coming along. Brazil, they haven't won this thing in a very long time. They too have not had the best tournament, so they are coming along as well. So some people just get better, they get better with time. Some clubs, some teams, some countries get better with time, and that was the case. That is the case in this World Cup. Who you going to be ranting and raving for? Who you? There are two things, eh? Who you would like to win the World Cup, and who really gonna win this World Cup? Who you would like to, who you want to, who you believe. It, in some cases, it may not have anything to do with who really will be winning. And at this stage, Argentina, they're trying to become the third country to go back-to-back winners. Brazil, they were the first. They won it in 58 and 62. That was in Chile, and where was it? There was another place they won it. And then Italy, they won it in 1934 for the first time. And then again in 1938, they were the second team to go back to back. Will Argentina be the third team to go back to back? Will they make it? I don't know. We will just have to wait and see. 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Before I leave, I encourage you to be patient on the road, or else you may become a patient or even worse. Please extend courtesy when you're driving. Though you may have the right of way, taking it may cause a backup in the traffic congestion. So it might be better to yield for 3 seconds and allow traffic to flow smoothly. You have to drive to arrive alive. I repeat that. You have to drive to arrive alive. Please, don't take D-I-E, die, out of drive. Drive is spelled D-R-I-V-E. Don't take the die out of drive. Let it stay in there, please. We want to have your own for a very, very long time. Be responsible. If you're driving, don't drink. If you're drinking, don't drive. If you think you have to drink, get a designated driver who isn't driving. And please, be vigilant with other motorists, the pedestrians, cyclists, and especially these motorized scooter, for want of a better expression. They'll be passing you, and you only know they're passing you when they have already passed you and they've gone. They're so quiet. I am not so certain I'm happy with that. However, that's something for traffic and insurance companies to deal with. But please be very careful with these motorized scooters. And as I leave you, I encourage you to always be positive in your thoughts, in your words, and in your actions. Thank you for listening.
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A pleasant good morning to the Federation of St. Kitts Nevis, to the regional and international diaspora. Welcome to today's edition of Island Tea. It is the second day of July 2026. It's just about 6 minutes after the hour of 8. For those of you celebrating, I know my little neighbor is celebrating. So Jamar Gonzalez, happy, happy 7th birthday. Yes, he is my favorite number 7. So have a happy birthday today. Eat your cake. Enjoy it. And for all those of you who are celebrating in and around the Federation, in the regional and international diaspora, a happy birthday on behalf of us here at Island Tea. We do hope you have an enjoyable one today. Just to remind you, we're being simulcast on TVC Channel 40, Facebook, as well as YouTube. We are on your FM dial at 98.9. If you wish to bring something pressing to the fore or join in on the conversation, our local number is 466-0989 in the U.S.

0: It's been renamed, but it's going to be at the usual place. It's now the NCI grounds, formerly Flo grounds. And this camp is from July 20th to the 31st. So parents, listen in so that you know what this camp has to offer. And you know, once this camp is announced, everybody tries to get their young ones signed up. And I normally go there to pick up a little one, and I see the fun that those kids are having even after the camp as they continue to kick the balls around the ground. So listen up from 8:30 to 8:45 this morning. They will be in studio with us to tell us all about this camp. As we continue along, just to touch some of the local headlines in our federation, and all of these can be found on our WinFM page at winfm.com. Okay, so the first major one, Prime Minister Drew says government in conversation with Ireland over recent visa imposition. Then the Premier of Nevis offers apology to Nevisions on sudden implementation of fuel surcharge on electricity bill. I actually saw him apologizing for myself. Then it says Prime Minister Drew continues to defend the acceptance of third country nationals. And former Deputy Prime Minister Hugh C. Heiliger to have an official funeral. Once again, may his soul continue to rest in peace, and condolences and comfort to his family at this difficult time. As we continue, St. Kitts and Nevis Prime Minister urges energy and water conservation, even as energy prices regularize. So I'm going to touch on the first article. We know that came about it. We know this came about sometime last month, where Ireland, I think it was on the 15th, if I'm not correct, that we needed a visa to get into Ireland. But if you had your ticket before, you would have been fine in terms of traveling to the country. So the headline once again, Prime Minister Drew says government in conversation with Ireland over recent visa imposition. And this article is written by Kevin Brown. Once again, it is found on our winfm.com page. Effective June 15th, 2026, Ireland officially ended visa-free entry for nationals of St. Kitts and Nevis. This shift has immediate logistical impacts on travelers, as well as broader geopolitical implications for the Federation passport standing and investment migration industry. The new requirement applies universally. Holders of ordinary, diplomatic, and service passport must secure a visa before traveling. Citizens can no longer transit through Irish airports without a pre-approved transit visa, limiting previously flexible flight routing options to other destinations. St. Kitts and Nevis nationals must apply externally through Irish diplomatic channels, by routing documents via courier to the Embassy of Ireland in Ottawa, Canada, where processing times typically take 8 to 10 weeks. Okay, once again, folks, so if you know you're going to Ireland, make sure you send off your visa early. Ireland shares a passport-free common travel area with the United Kingdom. Because the UK previously removed several Caribbean nations from its electronic travel authorization benefits, that's the ETA, Irish authorities implemented this policy to prevent a backdoor entry point into the UK. The decision reflects tight coordination between British and Irish immigration authorities to enforce uniform border security across both islands. St. Kitts and Nevis Prime Minister, the Honorable Dr. Terence Drew, shared that the country is in touch with officials in Ireland on the matter. He said, and quote, "As you know, I was in Brussels and I met with the Ambassador of Ireland to the European Union, and I can say that those discussions are going very well. I've also had further discussions with our embassy, with the British and others, of course, and I think that we have been working together," end quote. This move follows a late 2025 overhaul of the European Union's visa suspension mechanism, which explicitly targets investor citizenship programs as a ground for lifting visa-free access. A European Commission report previously scrutinized Eastern Caribbean, that's the CBI programs, for high volumes of passport issuance and fast processing times. Ireland's unilateral action signals that European nations are actively tightening access for economic citizens, which could decrease the market appeal of St. Kitts and Nevis CBI passport. He said, unquote, based on what had happened in the CBI program, that this would be the toughest of everything that I had to deal with. I said that, I think, very, very early in my administration. Because again, when you are campaigning, it's one thing, but when you sit down and the book is open, just like I didn't realize I would have to spend $100 million on water. I didn't realize that. I did not realize I would then have to rent energy from a company and then put money to buy two generators, because that was not spoken of. We know that the water was going and we know electricity was going, but nobody spoke about that, and I didn't realize the hospital ambulance system was so bad. I knew it had issues, but it was really, really bad. I did not speak about it then, even though I was in opposition, but I managed to some extent what I said, because I also wanted to be responsible and not to create panic in the country, end quote. While St. Kitts and Nevis passport remains highly robust, granting access to over 140 destinations, including the Shenhen area, the loss of Ireland represents a gradual contraction of the passport's global travel power. He went on to say, and I quote, if you look at where we have come, one, we don't have a visa bond with the United States. You're aware of that. Two, we still maintain visa-free access to most of the countries. And not only that, we have gained visa-free access to more countries. For example, Canada, where we've got back partially, do you know? Which is the most powerful passport in the OACS right now? Yes, St. Kitts and Nevis. Right now, we are the most powerful, and I think, yes, we are the most powerful in the OACS, and I think we are third in the CARICOM. Bahamas and Barbados are in front of us, so I know we have done a significant amount of diplomatic work. Do you know we were the first country to get visa-free access to Nigeria, visa-free access to Ghana, and a number of other countries. And so with the changes we have made, countries have become very satisfied with the work that we are doing. But again, when you have a legacy of a prison project, you have a lot of work to do, end quote. The Prime Minister reported that discussion with the officials from Ireland have been going well without divulging any details. He said, end quote, the discussion with Ireland have gone very, very well, and I am looking forward to engaging with Ireland even more. So I met with the ambassador to Ireland in Brussels and throughout at the United Nations level, at the Washington level, at the UK level, and even at the Abu Dhabi level. We are reaching out to our counterparts from Ireland, and the discussion have been going very, very well. A strict temporary grace period runs from June 15 to July 14, 2026. Citizens who book their travel before June 15, 2026 and will complete their arrival in Ireland before July 14, 2026 may enter visa-free. To utilize this exception, the travelers must show a valid passport alongside direct documentary proof from the airline carrier explicitly listing the ticket purchase date, passenger name, and flight number. Travelers who hold a valid Irish residence permit card are permanently exempt from the need for an additional visa. With a seemingly global initiative to tighten immigration policies, the Prime Minister said, discussion with various countries are ongoing as the global migration landscape remains dynamic. He also said, and quote, I also developed the conversation with respect to our visa-free access to Europe. This is why I was in Brussels to meet with the commissioner there to discuss the matter and to show what St. Kitts and Nevis has done and is doing to engender that confidence in Europe so that we can keep our visa-free access to Europe. Same thing with the UK. We have engaged in that discussion. The same thing with the United States of America. So in a sense, we are speaking with these countries, understanding the situation, but showing that this administration is serious about making sure that whatever issues are there, we will clean them up. St. Kitts and Nevis Prime Minister, the Honorable Dr. Drew, said these during a recent roundtable discussion. So, end quote. And I hope that all parties concerned that we can get to a, how should I say it, an amicable agreement, a friendly agreement where we can either get back our status or we just get the ETAs, because you heard the time it takes to get a visa. We see how it is. We travel to the embassy in Barbados. Sometimes we leave our passport. Sometimes we come back with our passports. We have to send back our passports. The waiting time is not as long as this visa that's mentioned, because this is 8 to 10 weeks. That's almost your passport's away from you for almost 2 months. If 2 months and something, if we look at it that way. So I hope all work out for the benefit of us and our people. Once again, just a reminder to stay tuned at 8:30 to 8:45 for the Security Forces Football National Intervention Team Soccer Camp interview this year, 2026. We want to make sure that you hear what you need to hear. You know where it's, I already said where it's at, the registration fee you'll have to pay, how many children are allowed, because you want to get your child in as soon as possible. As I said, I've had the opportunity to go there. And even after camp is done, the children are still engaging in playing active football. Even in the heat, they enjoy themselves. As we continue, I'll go across to our sister over there, that's the island of Nevis, and the headline reads, Nevis Premier offers apology to Nevision on sudden implementation of fuel surcharge on electricity bills. I saw Miss Hewlett ask this question, and the Premier responded as follows. And this article, too, is written by Kevin Brown. The Premier of Nevis, the Honorable Mark Brantley, offered an apology to Nevisions for the sudden implementation of the fuel surcharge on electricity bill without prior warning. I also heard persons over there in Nevis were saying their bills actually doubled. So imagine you already set your budget with an assumed amount that you think you should pay for the month, and then you get twice that. How does that work? Nevlek, he said, in quote, Nevlek reintroduced the service charge, the fuel service charge, without advance notice. I want to apologize publicly for that. It is not the way that I try to do business, and I can only apologize. I was told once, when you're wrong, you just say you're sorry and hope that people forgive you. We should have put out something in advance. There was, I think, a communication error on our part, or miscommunication, that is between the Nevis Island Administration and Nevlek. And as a consequence, the fuel surcharges apply without first advising the public. I apologize sincerely, for that, and we have since tried to make amends by putting out the necessary information as to why and how it will impact. End quote. The apology follows a wave of public complaints regarding drastically inflated utility bills after the Nevis Electricity Company, Nevlek, reintroduced a mechanism. The Nevis Island Administration spent $28.9 million between September 2022 and April 2026 to cushion households from oil price shocks, ensuring zero domestic fuel charge fees for nearly 4 years. End quote. He said, end quote, to continue, now some may argue that whatever point the notice came, it will still cause hardship for people, because in some cases people have said their bills have doubled, and I did mention that before. I said to our people that all I can do is to remind us that the government has really been trying its best. And from 2022, the end of COVID, until June 2026, no household in Nevis has paid a fuel surcharge. None. Over those 4 years, I'm told it cost the government $28.9 million to subsidize every household on this island in terms of fuel surcharge. And then for business, we kept the fuel surcharge at 65 cents. So anything over that, the government paid for. And so we are now asking We're basically saying to the public, the government simply cannot continue. The difficulties caused by the war in Iran and closure of the Strait of Hormuz were so severe. And remember, this increase is not going to affect at once, meaning that even though the war started and prices started to escalate, we still held the line for as long as we could, end quote. Sustained global oil market instability forced Neverlec to implement the change to recover fuel purchasing costs and avoid widespread service disruption. Actual domestic fuel cost is 79 cents per kilowatt. To minimize the immediate sting, Neverlec temporarily discontinued this to 69 cents per kilowatt for domestic customers. Premier Brantley has explicitly temporarily discounted. Premier Brantley has explicitly committed to partnering with utility technicians to re-examine the surcharge structure and deliver financial relief as soon as global oil conditions stabilize. He said, and quote, some argue now that prices are trending downwards and we welcome that. We hope the Strait of Hormuz reopens and we welcome that. And I will make the commitment that as prices stabilize, so too your bill will reflect that stabilization. So if you realize the notices that we sent out, we said that this was a temporary measure because the idea is that the hikes that we have seen will simply make the generation of electricity uneconomic and unsustainable for the island of Nevis. And so we are saying that as things stabilize, we will pass on those savings to the consumer. And that is what we will try to do consistently with our efforts throughout, trying to shield our people from these impacts. I should also add that our programs will provide free electricity to seniors and the like. Those continue, so those aren't impacted. But on the fuel surcharge, we simply couldn't hold the line any longer, end quote. The Nevis Island Administration has formally stated that this is not designed as a permanent billing arrangement. Citizens are being urged to implement aggressive energy-saving habits, such as washing full loads, unplugging idle chargers, and turning off unnecessary air conditioning to manage the immediate financial impact. Well, I say we can turn off the air conditioning when we leave in the building or leaving the house, but to turn off the air conditioning right now to try and save electricity is not going to work at our behest because it is hot, hot, hot. Imagine I run my AC and I still run my fan. So it's extremely hot. So I don't know how we're going to do that. But folks, as the Premier said, try your best to conserve energy. And as we said, we hope this is not a long-term situation that will have your bills continuing to be doubled. Another issue I know that we have, because we receive some persons already, we don't know where they are. They're probably, let me not say we don't know where they are, but us, the citizens, don't know who they are. We know they probably would have reintegrated. They are friends. They've probably made friends with us already, because you can't tell what's inside a book by its cover. But we see Prime Minister Drew continues to defend the acceptance of third country nationals. I see over there in Jamaica, it's a big issue as they stand to receive about 10,000, according to the article that I saw. And their people, they're protesting. They are not having it in Jamaica. This article too is from Kevin Brown. Just to remind you, it is on our winfm.com page. The acceptance of third country nationals from the United States by Caribbean nations have raised concern about the imposition of intense geopolitical pressure, strain on domestic infrastructure, lapses in transparency, and potential human rights violation. Over the course of 2026, the Trump administration has significantly increased the number of agreements and memorandums of understanding for the transfer of non-citizen migrants and asylum seekers from the U.S. to regional partners. St. Kitts and Nevis, St. Lucia, Antigua and Barbuda, Dominica, Jamaica, and other regions have signed on or are negotiating with the U.S. to accept third-party nationals. While some leaders view this as strategic, economic, or diplomatic alignment, it has sparked a widespread political rift and public anxiety across the Caribbean. Critics and regional leaders have openly accused the United States of leveraging aggressive diplomatic pressure to secure these agreements. Prime Minister Gaston Brown of Antigua and Barbuda stated the U.S. visa restrictions imposed on several Caribbean nations were explicitly used to bully states into compliance. Nations with citizen by investment programs feel singled out, believing that the U.S. exploited deficiencies in these programs to force bilateral migration concessions. Global groups like Amnesty International have designated the U.S. third country removals policy as unlawful, arguing it strips migrants of legal protection and due process before expulsion. Legal experts cite real-world precedents where deported TCNs face indefinite unlawful incarceration in destination countries because they hold no legal citizenship or local ties there. Moving asylum seekers to nations incapable of processing international asylum claims leave vulnerable individuals at severe risk of human rights abuse and chain deportation back to hazardous home environment. St. Kitts and Nevis Prime Minister, the Honorable Dr. Terence Drew, reported that there is no issues as it relates to the legality with the acceptance of TCNs. So that's third country nationals. He said, in quote, on the TCN matter, this was handled by our AG's office to make sure that there is no violation of international treaty or law. So I can say this was led by the AG's office. Also, we had the IMO, the International Migration Organization, which was part and parcel of this as well, to ensure that we comply with all that we had to comply with human rights issues and people's legal rights. I'll stop here. I see it's coming up on our half an hour time for interviews. So we'll take a short break and we will be right back after these messages. Stay tuned.
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0: And we're back on Island T. And as mentioned before, we have the panelists with us for the Security Forces Football Club National Intervention Team Summer Football Camp 2026. With us this morning, we have the lead coordinator, that's Mr. John Bergen. We have Superintendent Alric Edwards. And we have Sergeant Charmaine Audin with us. So we'll begin this morning with the coordinator. You may take it away. Welcome.
1: Thank you so much, Cortensia. Good morning to you and good morning to Troy. Good morning to your listening audience, whether you're listening via internet, radio, or any other means, virtually. It's a pleasure to be here again on Island T. We always look forward to this interview every year. The last 4 years we've been having this summer camp. And we bring good news this morning that the summer camp is literally 18 days away, our fourth annual crime intervention summer football camp is back again, and we are hoping to host this camp from the 20th of July to the 31st, a 2 weeks program that has been going for the last 4 years. And this year we are catering for boys and girls. We need more girls to come out between the ages of 6 to 17. The camp will be hosted as usual at our facility at the NCI grounds, formerly known as Foreground. And the camp will run daily, Monday to Friday, from 9 a.m. to 12 p.m. It comes at a cost of $50 EC. If you do the maths, $25 per week, but $50 registration. And that package comes with a professional look uniform, shirt, pants, and socks. The kids will be transported. Arrangements have been confirmed already to transport the children around the island. One bus going west, one bus coming east, and we take the children back home as well. There'll be unlimited water because, you know, the place is very hot, and also isotonic, which is Powerade. And we say thanks to our platinum sponsor, our gold sponsor, Coscab, who has come on board again this year in sponsoring the camp with the Dasani water and Powerade. Of course, we have international coaches who are coming in from the UK, the US, and we might have coaches from as far as Portugal this year coming to our camp to bring that international professional structured environment to our youths. And coaches also here in St. Kitts and Nevis. We are partnering with our coaches as well here, from the various football clubs, the Football Association, and we are looking forward to having a wonderful camp. We're catering for 400 kids. We are already up to 225 registrants, and so spaces are filling up very fast. School is out now, and so parents are looking places to get their kids involved for the summer. Summer camp is a very, very instrumental vehicle for our young people. And you will hear more about why this camp is so important in the Federation. So without any further ado, I will stop there for now and hand over to Superintendent Alric Edwards.
2: So good morning, all. Good morning to the listening audience. I am Superintendent Alric Edwards, and I am the police representative on this local organizing committee. My task this morning is to touch on three basic topics, which is leadership, discipline, and safety relative to football, through football, that is. So football does more than just build athletes, it builds citizens. Relative to leadership, on the field, players learn to lead by example, make decisions under pressure, and look out to their teammates and team. Those lessons come home with them. They bring them home. Relative to discipline, training demands punctuality, effort, and respect for coaches and rules. When young people practice that discipline daily, it shows up in the school and in life. Community safety A camp like this keeps our youth engaged, active, and mentored after school hours. That means fewer idle moments and more positive choices. Football gives them a goal to chase, and when our youths have goals, our whole community is safer. That's basically my presentation. I also want to inform this listening public that it is my task again to keep the police high command and the police advisory group appraised with information by the local organizing committee relative to the camp so that we have a good collaboration. Thank you for listening.
0: All right, and now it's Sergeant Odin's turn.
3: Good morning to the listening and viewing audience. The National Intervention Team is proud to partner with the Security Forces football team for another year for the Crime Prevention Football Summer Camp, where football serves, and you heard it from the superintendent, as a positive tool. Throughout the camp, they will have daily devotion, life skill sessions, and mentorship. We're helping to build strong characters while teaching values such as discipline, respect, teamwork, leadership, and making positive choices. Together, we are investing in our youths, inspiring and taking their faith to a different level, letting them know that they have purpose and build their confidence as they become tomorrow's leader. The camp is a very diverse camp. We have soft skills, we have the football, and we also have the conflict resolution. This year, we are hoping to have a representative from the Child Protection Service, yes, be on the grounds as well,
0: okay,
3: to assist with any other things that the NIT cannot assist with. We have a number of volunteers that has again engaged us in presenting to our youths. This year we're going to take it on a different spin. We have not just leadership and discipline, but we also have a financial education package for them. And we also have architect from Rasbo Construction will be coming to speak with them as well, and many others.
0: All right. The camp is in its fourth year.
3: Yes.
0: I'll go to the coordinator. How proud are you of that?
1: I am very, very proud of what we have built over the past 4 years, Cartensia. Do you know that I live in the U.S. now?
0: No, I didn't know that.
1: I retired from the police force last
0: year. I know, I don't see you around. I know you retired, so I thought you were home sleeping and resting.
1: No. Okay. I'm not retired. Retired is it.
0: Okay.
1: But as God would have it, I am now, I work in a high school in the U.S.
0: Okay.
1: School is out in summer, and I came back just to be a part of this camp again.
0: We appreciate that, indeed.
1: You know, I keep saying I could have been in the U.S. working at this FIFA World Cup, but mm-hmm, I chose to come home to give back to my community.
0: And that is the reason why
1: I am here, for the young people of St. Kitts and Nevis. We have seen the camp is coming together. It is coming more structured now. Mm-hmm. It is gaining more recognition, international recognition. And that was the vision of what this camp present to our people here.
0: Mm-hmm.
1: Not just having a summer camp and bringing children together for 2 weeks, but to engage them all year round. And we have several programs that have been built out from this summer camp the last 4 years. We have a Saturday program. Every Saturday we bring back over 100 children,
0: okay,
1: mainly from the camp to engage them. And it continues to build there, as Superintendent Edwards indicated. We're not just building athletes, we're building productive citizens.
0: Mm-hmm.
1: All of them ain't gonna play professionally, but we are steering them towards gaining a scholarship in the U.S. that they can play sports and get an education at the same time.
2: Yeah.
1: A lot of them will make the national team. We are exposing them also to getting international tryouts in Portugal this year. And later this year, one or two of them will be going off to Portugal and Spain. That's okay. The reason why we have the Portuguese coach coming in,
0: okay,
1: to expose them. We have some international coaches as well from the U.S. who are coming to look at our talent here. because we just don't want to have football for football's sake. Yes, it engages the children, but we want to create a pathway for them. Some of them might be a pilot, a doctor, the next prime minister, right. and that is what we're so passionate about, this program, you know. So a lot, it comes with a lot of sacrifices, but, you know, I want to thank the prime minister and the commissioner of police, because this program was built out since their tenure.
0: Okay.
1: The Labour Party won in 22, the commissioner was installed in 22 or 23, and we roll out the summer program in 2023. With just 3 weeks to go, the government and the police force supported us. We brought in some international coaches, and we have not looked back since. Mm. And the camp continued to grow every year. I spoke about the uniforms. They're immaculate this year.
0: Oh, nice.
1: They're going to be a beauty.
0: Okay.
1: And the 400 children that we're catering for, we might exceed that number within the next 2 weeks.
0: How many children you had last year and in comparison to this year? Go ahead.
2: Madam Coordinator, but I'd like to underscore the involvement of Mr. Billy Hughes.
0: Mm-hmm.
2: We may not know, but Billy Hughes is who found Cole Palmer. He saw him and the other youngster from Manchester City.
1: Foden.
0: Okay.
2: He sees talent, and
0: okay.
2: You can't underestimate his eyes and his ability.
0: Okay.
2: So we need to take the opportunity to send your children, because he knows what he wants to see, and he doesn't see it if it's there.
0: Okay.
2: I'm telling you, I need to say that. I need to underscore that.
0: Okay.
2: I love our football. I play football. I play with Biff Gorkin for me.
0: Yeah, we know that. Soup is a big football player. Yes, indeed.
1: Thank you for attention. Thank you for that.
0: I like that you underscored that.
1: Intervention, yes, Superintendent Edwards. Last year, we registered 406 children. But any particular day, we were having like 385, 386.
0: Okay.
1: I think we reached 392.
0: Okay.
1: On any particular day, that was the most. But we registered 406. Some of them didn't come for various reasons.
0: Mm-hmm.
1: But this year, I said we're expecting to exceed this.
0: The 400?
1: The 400, hopefully, by God's grace. And we are making a special appeal to volunteers. Again, we need volunteers to come out and support the camp. Volunteers, come out and support the camp. Parents, register for the camp. Don't let the children them stay home and don't have nothing to do. Positive. We're trying to build positive lifestyle for our young people. How to stay fit. And I know Cartensi, he exercises every morning. I do as well. Mr. Edwards does it in the afternoon. Sergeant O'Dean, so, and Troy as well. So we need our youths to become more educated about
0: exercising,
1: keeping fit and staying fit. You know, and that's something I need to take up. But the camp is here, and it's going to happen over the next 2.5 weeks. If you have not registered as yet, I'm asking you to call anyone.
0: Where can they register? You're mentioning the registration. I need the parents to know, because I have been telling them to listen in keenly.
1: Okay, so we have our online registration. There's a QR code on our flyer. It has been making the various rounds on social media, Facebook, Instagram, TikTok. You can register. You can scan the QR code on our flyer. I have been also around at the schools dropping off. And I want to commend the ICCS school. They have been registering their kids.
0: Okay.
1: I had a conversation with Father Courage, and he promised that he would get to the parents. And we've seen an increase registration from the coming out of the ICCS school.
0: Okay.
1: So thank you, Father Courage. So you can register online, which is much easier. Everything is there. Information is there. Check our Facebook page, Security Forces Football Club, Facebook, Instagram, TikTok.
0: Anywhere where they can walk in and maybe pick up a form?
1: Yes, I was coming to that.
0: Okay.
1: At police headquarters, our club secretary, she works there, Miss Patrice Lewis. Her number is 663-5168. You can also reach out to the registration person, Lydia Hanley, at 661-7300. Or Sergeant O'Dean, 665-5785. Or you can reach me, Mr. Berger, and I'm now retired inspector. But everybody call me inspector still. But respect. 664-6969. Volunteers, we need you on board. Managing 400 children on a daily basis is not easy. I want to go a little further. Billy Hughes has been here working with us. Billy Hughes is a former Man City youth coach. Mr. Edwards spoke about Cole Palmer and Foden.
0: Mm-hmm.
1: They work with Billy Hughes, and now they're playing for England and internationally. Billy Hughes has been with us, our partner, for the last 2 years, and he has brought so much, not just in equipments and things, but value in terms of technical ability, technical knowledge, and all the different experience that he offered our club the last 2 years. And we're so proud to have Billy Hughes as one of our partners.
0: Let's not forget to mention Coach Bumpy Morris. I know they're not
1: Coach
0: here
1: Bumpy
0: this
1: Morris.
0: Yeah, so let's just...
1: He was supposed to be here as well, and we're trying to work assiduously to get those two gentlemen involved more with our football program here in St. Kitts and Nevis. Bumpy could not have been here.
0: Mm-hmm.
1: Bumpy, I hope you get well soon. Festival probably got better of you, but...
0: he'll be good
1: well.
0: For camp, though, folks.
1: Yes,
0: he'll be good
1: for camp.
0: Yeah.
1: Yes, thank you. Yes, we got the work continue, Cartensia and Troy.
0: All right. So anything else to add? You mentioned the young ladies. Someone mentioned the young ladies. And that's what I want to know. How do we get more young ladies to come out and play football?
1: That has been a challenge for us. We have been asking, we have been going to the schools, we have been speaking to the football clubs to get their young girls involved. We need more young girls involved because there are more opportunities for girls. We've been trying for the past 2 years now. We have had very, very small numbers of girls coming to the camp. Maybe like 12 girls most of the times, you know. But we need more girls because we have coaches who will specifically work with the girls, keep them away from the boys, because the boys might play a little rougher. So we want the girls to be, you know, have their own sessions with the coaches who are assigned to them.
0: Okay.
1: So if you're fearful of your child coming, a girl coming to the camp and she's going to be roughed up by the boys, we have coaches who will be assigned specifically to the girls to work with them during this program. We want to ensure as well the camp serves as an ID identification camp as well for persons who are interested in going to university to get scholarship. As well as there'll be an afternoon session for the camp. Some of those coaches from the US who are coming in, they're going to be having some afternoon session to identify talent here. And that's the reason why we're working with the Football Association as well, because they have the better players who can showcase. And hopefully one or two of them can be identified to get a scholarship to go after the US. You know, the younger they be, the better. We don't want them to wait until they reach 19, 20, because that's when they want to go to work. So we're trying to look at those young boys who are 16 and 17 who still in school and want to keep the school mentality rather than a work mentality. When they reach 18, 19, 20, they're thinking about playing professional or going to work, making money. So that is what we're offering this year. If you have not registered as yet, please register. I gave the number 663-5168-661. 7300 665-5785 664-6969.
0: Okay, and just a reminder, folks, when the camp is going to be, where it's going to be, the ages and the registration fee and the package, so we can get them excited to come and register soonest.
1: Thank you, Cartensia. Again, the Security Forces National Intervention Team, 4th Annual Crime Intervention Summer Camp will be hosted from Monday the 20th to Friday the 31st of July at NCI Grounds. It caters for boys and girls between the ages of 6 to 17. The camp will run daily, Monday to Friday, from 9 a.m. to 12 p.m. The package includes a $50 package. The $50 package will include jerseys, transportation, unlimited water, meals, snacks, and a lot of things will be given away.
0: Okay,
1: at the camp.
0: The pickup in terms of transportation, could you let the parents know where the children can be picked up from? In terms, you mentioned buses going west and east.
1: Okay, so we are partnering with the Department of Education to use their buses to bus children from. One will come in from Saddlers going via Cairn. We're asking parents to have their kids on the main island main road. The buses will not be going off road unless it's going to Molyneux or Phillips's, Molyneux per se. So Phillips's children, they will have to walk down to Molyneux to get to the bus. Another bus will be heading from Saddlers coming towards St. Paul, Sandy Point, Old Road direction. So we are hoping to have the uniforms on island by next week, okay, latest, so we can have those uniforms be distributed to persons who have already paid in advance so that the buses can identify the children.
0: Easily.
1: There's okay. going to be a nice blue uniform.
0: Mm-hmm.
1: And I want to thank all who have partnered with us to get those uniforms, the Taiwanese Embassy, Seoul Petroleum, Sandy Point Benevolent Society. They have been very, very, very supportive of what we're doing. I want to mention that the camp this year is being sponsored as well by Cole Palmer.
0: Ooh.
1: And we just received...
0: Will he be coming?
1: It's a secret.
0: Folks, get your kids registered. Yeah. I can't say that enough.
1: So,
0: I know my little neighbor is going to be registered. I know my nephew should be coming as well.
1: Absolutely.
0: Yeah.
1: So Cole Palmer has flown in over 50,000 EC dollars of equipment.
0: Okay.
1: Boots, balls, goals. A lot of equipment came as a result of Cole Palmer. And so we are so grateful for that sponsorship, you know. And so we're looking forward. We're expecting maybe Cole Palmer or some representative to be here to officially hand over the items to the camp. And we say a big thank you to Cole Palmer, his dad, Jermaine, Billy Hughes, who has been instrumental as well in this. I know for sure, I can say this, Cole Palmer's agent will be here for the opening of the summer camp. His dad should be here as well.
0: Oh, that's nice.
1: I'm not too sure if he's going to be here, but
0: okay.
1: I know his dad and his agent is going to be here for the opening of the camp. So we're looking forward to the 20th of July for the official opening of the camp. If you're out there and you're listening and you want to sponsor the camp, you can either reach out to myself, Sergeant Odin, Superintendent Edwards, even the Commissioner of Police, and he will get the information to us. We need the support of St. Kitts and Nevis. This is not just the Security Forces Football Club. This is a federal event now. It's becoming big, like Mango Fest, like Music Fest, like Carnival, and so
3: that's right.
1: We need to promote our sportsmen and sportswomen, our young people, to become good, productive citizens. Yeah. Thank you.
0: All right.
1: Yes, Stuart, and my condolences goes out to his wife, his children, his family, the Sandy Point Benevolent Society alumni group. You know, Stuart has been with us, the president of the Sandy Point Benevolent Society. He has been with this program from year one.
0: Okay.
1: You know, and so we're going to miss him. He was relatively young, just 60.
4: Thank you for sharing those heartfelt words. Stuart's dead.
1: That's AI, you know.
0: Exactly.
1: Oh, my goodness.
0: Folks, that was AI. That was not that was not any of us, okay?
1: My bad.
0: That's okay. These things happen. So,
1: my bad.
0: All right.
1: My bad.
0: All right. So, condolences to the Sandy Point Benevolent.

0: Society,
1: president.
0: Condolences, the president, and condolences to you as well. And thank you, lady and gentlemen, for coming in and informing us about this year's security intervention football summer camp. So go out, get the children registered. You have the numbers. You can always contact me. I have written everything down, so I have everything for you. I've had the flyer for some time now as well, so you know how to get in contact with us and get the kids out to the camp. We're trying to build the best nation ever. So for those of you in Nevis, if you want to get your kids over, you can get them over as well. Just contact Mr. Bergen, Ms. Ardeen, Mr. Edwards. You can also contact, that's Bumpy?
1: Bumpy Morris,
0: and they will assist you with the children. Remember, 6 to 17, boys and girls are welcome. And girls, come out more. Come on, we can do this. We are just as tough as a gentleman, okay? So thank you all for coming in, and I wish you a successful camp. And as I normally say, I look forward to the post-mortem reports, okay?
1: Absolutely. Thank you so much.
0: Oh, alrighty. So thank you. We'll take a short break, and we'll be right back.
1: Appreciate it.
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0: And we're back in Island Tea just about 9 minutes after the hour of nine. And once again, I want to encourage everyone in the Federation to send their young kids, 6 to 17 years. You have time to register. Well, let me not say you have time to register them. The camp is like 3 weeks away. They already have 225 registered. They are making allotment for total of 400 kids. We know sometimes they take children even though it's past the number, but please send your kids out, both girls and boys, to the camp. And as Mr. Bergen would have mentioned, there will be female coaches to deal with the girls so that you won't be worried about your girls being roughed up by the boys. The camp is going to be for 2 weeks, Monday to Friday from 9 to 12, and it's going to be at the NCI grounds, formerly known as the Flow Ground, where it's always held each year. A mere $50 registration, $25 a week, and the kids are going to get so much in terms of education. And we heard they are adding the financial education package as well, and they'll have other little tidbits as well as the architecture package. So they're not only preparing the children to play football, but they're also educating them and also preparing them for lucrative careers. As we heard, there'll be scouts there, so please send the children out. You never know where your children can end up. To have someone pay for your child's college and all you have to worry about is the money to support them, that is something good. So please, I implore you, I ask you, put the children in something constructive this summer. We know you have to go to work. We don't want them hanging around. We don't want them hanging out with indifferent persons and getting themselves into trouble. We want them to become productive citizens of the Federation. So please, Sinkits, Nevis, send the children out and over the waters for this year's Security Forces Football Summer Camp. On the regional side, I see Mr. Brown over there in Antigua. And this article comes from the Unipac St. Lucia. And I will, all right, just let me read this and then I'll take the call. I'm aware that you're there. It says, Gaston Brown drew a hard line in the sand while the Trump administration leans on Caribbean nations to absorb U.S. deportees under the third country deal. Antigua PM says the LGBTQ individuals are off the table, period. Brown points to St. Kitts, which recently accepted 3 deportees, including 2 who identified as LGBTQ. Mr. Brown gives us all the news of what happens in our country, I guess, and says Antigua won't be next. He's also linking U.S. tourist visa restrictions on Antigua to this same pressure campaign, sovereignty versus Washington checkbook diplomacy. Where do you land on this one? Good morning, caller. You're live in Island Tea. How are you?
1: Morning. I'm good. How are you doing?
0: Good, thanks.
1: How are you this morning?
2: Oh, I'm wonderful, highly favored, and giving thanks. Thank you.
1: All right, dude. No contest here. You see what you just read there?
0: Mm-hmm.
1: But I tell you, you see Jamaica had their big protest. Not like what we call protest.
0: Yeah, boy. And I spoke about it earlier. Mm-hmm.
1: No, they had a real protest. And that's something. Why can't we have protests like that? People really come out and say no to these things.
0: Why?
1: I mean, they had a serious protest. They decide no. And then they make sure they show up in their numbers in the street to let the Prime Minister know that they're not for it.
0: Exactly.
1: And imagine. I imagine Jamaica people saying no to the deported, but yet they're deporting Jamaican to our island.
0: Mm.
1: Are we taking them? And then here you just read now that we have some rainbow people being deported.
0: Boy, is it Gaston to give us all the news, you know? You realize? Because he bust the bubble first on his Point FM show about this thing. We didn't know about it then. And now he says we may have 2 people. And I just mentioned we don't know who these people are. They probably would have reintegrated, et cetera, et cetera. We have 2 people of that origin in the Federation.
1: Exactly. And the Prime Minister, them sit back and they allow these things. And, you know, they're quiet about it. And they just push these things on the citizen. When these people come, they come with their curses behind them. A demon curses follow them.
0: Oh,
1: when you look now, you find your young child start pick up these habits. And I just ain't having a problem with our youths today. Listen. Anyway, content. Yeah, did you see the video with the 11-year-old that called Uber to book and went to the airport? So he going to Japan?
0: No. Where did that happen? Over by you?
1: In the U.S. in New York.
0: No, I didn't see that one.
1: You have to look for it. This 11-year-old artistic, okay?
0: Oh, okay. Okay, I can.
1: Artistic child.
0: But you want to go to Japan?
1: Yes, took his parents' phone, mm-hmm. book a Uber, and hey, book an ordinary Uber, because for some reason it seems like these, what they call these black long Uber, is the expensive Uber. Mm. At 5:55 in the morning, Uber show up. He come out, hello, you're the Uber. Been Uber gone to the airport.
0: So what the parents?
1: Parents home nicely sleeping.
0: Oh my gosh.
1: Parents in bed snoring, sleeping.
0: But they don't have an alarm.
1: An 11-year-old
0: with a child like that. They should have an alarm.
1: Hey, wait now. Mm-hmm. Wait now. On the way to the airport, done in TSA line. The young kid just there with he pull on, he carry on, just waiting to go through. His airport, take the phone. When parents wake up, realize he not here, they go call the phone. His airline security answer the phone.
0: Oh my
1: God. The child is at the airport, go say he want to go to Japan. Oh. And then hear the parents blaming the Uber driver. Hello. Your child had access to your phone, take up your phone. But I wonder, did he book a flight? That's what I am wondering, if he had the ticket to go to
0: already,
1: Japan.
0: Yeah.
1: Because he done already do everything else, make his Uber, arrange for his Uber to pick him up and everything. And they're gonna call Uber mm-hmm. to complain. As my thing, they should have called AT&T. They should have called some security to come make sure they put in some sensors on the door. Because you
0: That's
1: have
0: what
1: an
0: I'm
1: artistic
0: saying. Yeah.
1: child, you should have sensors on your door so when you open the alarm, go off. That's what they needed to be focused in on instead of trying now to probably blame Uber driver. When you look now, you're probably here to try to sue Uber.
0: Exactly, but you can't. How can the Uber driver discriminate? We know everything in where you live is discriminate. If he's and we know how them 11-year-old children look over there, right? If he sounded capable and the Uber driver got paid, the Uber driver have to do a job, right?
1: Right, Uber just picking up, they just pull up and pick up.
0: Exactly,
1: they're not
0: asking questions. How can they, you see? And that's the thing, you know, boy, to each his own. Because over there have rules for this and then they still have rules for that. So, How does one function?
1: For the video.
0: I will look for that because I don't understand. And as you rightfully said, with a child like that, alarm should have been on that door. So once that child exits, because children with autism are smart, very smart,
1: very
0: smarter
1: very,
0: than the average person too. But still, exactly, still you have to protect your child. Have an alarm on the door. So once it goes off, you jump out of your sleep. Imagine you thinking your child in bed, your child at the airport trying to go to Japan. When a child goes to Japan and get lost now, how will you feel as a parent if the airline weren't strict as they are when it comes to children?
1: But they're lucky that the airline, they realize this child is alone.
0: Exactly. Because
1: you know children travel by themselves very often.
0: But they have to be a certain age too. He's a UM as far as they're concerned because children stop being unaccompanied minors just on the, I think at their 13th birthday for some airlines and just on the 12th for some airlines. Well, just before their 13th birthday for some airlines and just before their 14th birthday for some airlines. They stop being unaccompanied. He's 11. He's unaccompanied and he's considered an unaccompanied minor, so he needs permission to travel. He can't go by himself.
1: Yeah. Look for the video. You see the little man just like, I am out of here. I'm going to Japan. He said, I wanted to go to Japan.
0: Oh,
1: and
0: wow.
1: In the interview, he said he's going to Japan.
0: Okay. Oh, boy. So what do you think about the headlines that we read earlier as it pertains to the Prime Minister having talks? He says he's having talks with the Irish and the UK authorities as it pertains to our visas.
1: Listen, as you realize, like, a lot of the countries, if you realize what's happening, now, a lot of these people have the same passport. They send their passport.
0: Mm-hmm.
1: But you realize when you're in the small island, they want to keep, they focus on keeping you down.
0: Mm-hmm.
1: While they boost their passport sale,
0: mm-hmm.
1: but they try to keep you down. And a lot of these people, they don't want anybody in their country. If you, they're sending people out left, right, and center out of this country. We better prepare to go back home.
0: Boy.
1: That's why we don't need to, don't sell our lands, don't give away our lands. Because
0: we need to get something
1: out
0: when we come back, right? But you realize
1: exactly.
0: What, you realize what Ireland said. It's basically they put that visa in place because apparently they caught people probably coming into Ireland visa-free and maybe just driving over to the UK.
1: But,
0: or sneaking in, as
1: the,
0: they said,
1: what,
0: sneaking in through the back door.
1: But that's what they do. That's why I always say, this passport thing, and when you hear them come out and say, oh, this amount of people from Russia and this and these places, they have with passport, and like we're supposed to be supported. We know these people only buy with passports so that they can travel into countries that they will not be able to get into.
0: Mm-hmm.
1: They use our passport.
0: Yeah.
1: And when they do, they wrong. Our passport, it seems like they present.
0: Oh,
1: when they do the wrong, they have a think it need this passport. They ain't saying they're from Russia, you know, or wherever else.
0: No.
1: Our passport name is Uke Call.
0: Yeah.
1: We get the bad name.
0: Yeah. So true.
1: And that goes to show when they talk about due diligence, it don't mean nothing.
0: Oh, boy.
1: Have a good day.
0: Boy. You too. Say hi to the mister for us. All right. Thank you. Caller, go ahead. You're live in Island Tea. Good morning. All right, we lost that caller. We'll continue. Okay, caller, go ahead. You're live on Island T. Good morning.
3: Yes, good morning, Constantine. Good morning to you and Pep and the listening public.
0: Yeah, go ahead, Burrell. Morning.
2: Morning, sir.
3: Good morning to all listening. Quick question. The soccer camp, that soccer camp they was talking about just now is extended to the children in need too, right?
0: Yes, that's what I said to the Federation. I've been begging for them to come over as well.
3: Yeah. Okay, so I'm going to put it out there. To all the persons over on Nevis that's hearing my voice and who's listening to the island to this morning, that soccer camp, if they have children that's interested in playing that game and also to give them some sense of direction and discipline, we should try to get our children involved in that camp. And the reason why I'm going to say this, the reason why I'm going to say this this morning, and I'm going to direct that to the persons there in Cotton Ground. I have some cousins there who have some young children and some friends there who have some young children. And I want them to try to listen in and take advantage as best as they can. And the reason why I'm saying this, Beth, is I'm not really trying to toot my horn here, but in the village of Cotton Ground, when it comes to that game of soccer, myself, and I want to pick up my friend Carlos Van Der Poel. We made the adult squad at 12 years old, Beth.
0: What?
3: And
0: congrats.
3: We our talents didn't really go nowhere because we didn't have the opportunity. And this stuff right here, I'm very, very impressed with this camp. And I believe at some point I'll be reaching out to those guys that was on there this morning.
0: Yeah, and
3: because I'm
0: Mr. Bergen said he lived where you live, so maybe not exactly in the same state, but he's in the U.S. now, so maybe you can reach out to him and you can coordinate with him.
3: Yeah, okay. I'm looking a way where I can make some type of contribution in the Federation.
0: Okay.
3: And this might be something that I'm going to consider very much because I'm impressed with this camp. And the part of it that I'm impressed about is the ladies who spoke, she said they're going to be trying to teach the kids them soft skills.
0: Yeah.
3: It's gonna be much more than playing sports and, you know, running around all day.
0: Yeah.
3: And I'm gonna say it again, I'm very impressed with this camp. I'm gonna find a way to see if I can, you know, be a part of it. Because I'm looking somewhere where I can fit in. Being that I can't be there physically at this time and this stage in my life, I'm gonna very well consider something like this. Okay, let's move on real quickly before somebody's get in. Destiny,
0: mm-hmm.
3: Project on Nevis. I haven't seen the media cover that well yet at all. Personals that I'm seeing covering that Destiny thing, Ras Banky, Ras Yasson Safari, daily, and recently and continually I'm seeing DJ Marisha and Ian Patches Liebert, who has their own podcast. Mm-hmm. And I'm just going to say clearly, as I digest this information, and what the old people say, what's in the dark is going to come to light. And information is starting to come to the light. Mm-hmm. And I'm challenging the Prime Minister and the Premier to bring the transparency forward so the citizens can understand what they're getting into with that destiny project. And with that said, I just want to wish the people who is protesting against it the best of luck going forward. And DJ Marisha, he has been putting some great efforts into this stuff, and he is organizing two marches, I think July 10th on Nevis and July 17th on Sinkers. And we have to be thankful, because here we're going to have a grand opportunity to get up and go in the street if you disapprove of that project, what you've been hearing so far. Get in the street and take advantage of this opportunity, because we may not have this opportunity again. And we need to exercise our fundamental constitutional right to gather and to protest, and freedom of speech and expression.
0: All right.
3: And I'll leave it there, Pip. I'll leave it there, Pip, and contention. You guys have a good day, man. Thanks a lot.
0: All right. No problem. Caller, go ahead. You're live on Island T. Good morning.
4: Good morning, Cortensia.
0: Good morning.
4: Good morning, Brother Biff, whether you're present or absent.
2: Yes, I'm present, live and lively in the house. Blessed, highly favored, and giving thanks.
4: Okay.
2: So what about you?
4: Always looking forward to hear you.
2: Oh, because thank you very much. You prefer to hear me as opposed to that lovely, beautiful female voice?
4: We could fight, we could argue, but let us not be disagreeable. All right. Moving forward. I'm asking the people of St. Kitts to help the people of Nevis. We all are one. The problem, that the crisis that Nevis is in. I am asking a unity, because this enclave project that is in the mix, we got to stop it. It is not good for St. Kitts. It is not good for Nevis. I am not against investment. I am not against investors who bring in jobs. But to sell out our land that our forefathers inherited, remember, they were beaten. They were enslaved. Our women were raped. And we did not consider as humans. We were considered as things. Chattel. They sell us when they need to sell us. We must never forget our history. Mark the Premier of Nevis and the Prime Minister of St. Kitts. They do not know their history to be making that quantumized leap to sell out our lands and allow our lands to be sold. They should stop that and stop that project now. Remember, like I said again, I am not against investment, because I am interested in bringing investment in the country. But as it is, I'm not interested right now. Brother Biff.
2: Yes, sister, sir.
0: You may have to turn down your radio, sir. There's a feedback. Thank you.
4: Sorry, I just entered the room. Sorry. If you find factual information that the government is leading the people and doing something wrong. When I'm talking about the government, I'm talking about those elected people in office. Because we out here are the government. We have the power. We are the bosses. But they are going contrary to us. And their decisions are not contrary to what we anticipate. Would you speak out against it? Whether you are in that organization or you feel your job has been jeopardized, would you take a stand? And as my colleague mentioned, I must reach out to DJ Marisho, Ian Patches Liebert, Banky, and Yassan Tafari for bringing us to light, and all the others who are not mentioned. Let us continue our fight. Let us continue our quest and save Nevis, because we can't afford to tolerate these people who is selling out the Caribbean, or plan to sell out the Caribbean. They don't know what they are doing. I will leave it right there. I'll leave
0: for caller. Thank you, caller. We'll take a short break and we'll be right back. Stay tuned.
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0: And we're back on Island Tea Caller. Good morning. Go ahead. How are you?
1: Yes, good morning to everybody. And greetings once more in Jesus Christ's name, the only Savior of sinners from their sins and from hell, by the gospel only, through faith only, in the word, but according to the word of God only, in Jesus only. Also, we need to become a republic and get out the British Commonwealth. Now, first thing I would like to say, Patencia, as you read a few articles, mm-hmm. you read one concerning the increase in electricity in Nevis and how the premier in Nevis apologized for not letting the people know about it in a timely manner. Mm-hmm. Well, I just would like to say this, which I have been saying and will continue to say. The increase in electricity rate will economically, in a very negative way, affect the economy, especially in Nevis. Also, the electricity increase here in St. Kitts as well, especially on commercial businesses, because I think somebody told me they have seen even an increase in their residential home. Mm-hmm. But at least in St. Kitts, we know it has increased on the commercial institutions and bodies. Now, the increase in electricity, like I said, will very negatively impact the economy of the Federation. And you don't see these impacts immediately. People think as soon as you do something, you're going to immediately see the effects. No. It takes time to kick in. And it don't kick in all at once. But like our economy is a small economy, I expect the effects to kick in a whole lot quicker than a bigger economy. But when the negative effects start to kick in, it's going to increase even more the hardship in life. It's going to increase price inflation even more, unemployment even more, because everything is connected.
0: So, Greg, what can we do to alleviate all the hardships that are coming?
1: Well, before I answer that, Katenza, let me say something else, a point before I forget the point. And you could remind me if I forget that question. I would like to answer that question as well. And so when these things increase, unemployment, hardship in life, and that sort of stuff, what we seem to be ignorant of or do not know of, which I've said more than once, these hardships, price inflation and so on, increases sicknesses, illnesses, both mentally and physically, and it also increases the death rate. More people die quicker. An economic downturn, price is going up, people having life harder and harder. Is not a simple matter. This is a matter of life and death for many people in the economy, especially the poor people. These are life, actual, literal life and death issues. And people getting sicker. So having economic hardship isn't just a mere having economic hardship. You're killing people. You're making people sicker mentally and physically and so on. Now, what are we to do? Well, I've said it more than once, and I will continue to say it again. Just do things the biblical way. We disobey the Bible to our own detriment, destruction, and ruin, and destruction. With the ultimate end being hell if we die in our sins outside of Christ. And doing things the biblical way, with all due respect, that involves having taxation to be 100% voluntary, having an economy that is a free market capitalist economy. Instead of we listening to the Bible, you know who we are listening to do things according to their ways? We are listening to people with defunct theories that has been proven to be wrong. Such people like John Maynard Keynes with his Keynesian defunct economical theory. Listening to people like Karl Marx, the fascist them, backers of regulated and planned economies. These among other and others defunct economists with their defunct theories are who we are listening to instead of the Bible. And because of that, we are doing things that are taking us more and more and faster down the road of destruction and ruin. Like I always say, and I will always keep on saying it, only the Bible has all the answers for all of life and all the solutions. Now, and another point I would quickly like to say, and I've said it more before in the past. You know, it's nice to hear people calling in from the U.S. It's nice to hear them calling.
0: Greg, we can't stop people from calling and saying what they want.
1: Yes, and it is nice to hear them. But my advice also to them is this. If you are not involved in being also active in the U.S., maybe contacting your political representative, contacting your congressman, calling in to the shows them, and so on and so on. If you're not doing that as well, calling in down here about what Trump is doing and so to us isn't really as impactful as if you do it in the U.S.
0: Okay, Greg, we have a next call, okay? So 30 seconds, please. Can you wrap up?
1: Yeah. So I would like these callers who are calling in down here, if you are not doing it, then also call in and contact your political representative and that sort of stuff in the U.S., which will be more even impactful than calling in down here on those matters. But it's nice hearing their voices. Thank you very much.
0: All right, thank you. Caller, go ahead. You're live in Island T. Good morning.
2: Yes, good morning again, Cynthia. I'm beginning to adopt Greg's way of saying it. It's me again. You know who it is. I agree with his perspective about the taxes that these set of people, I can't call these people who are in office, government. These are just some set of
0: remember, if you can't say anything good, please don't say anything at all.
2: Thank you. I'm not going to get you now, my friend.
0: All right. Thank you, sir.
3: Thank you very much.
2: They're imposing these taxes on the people. My calculation said every month or whatever is their pay period, they have to make sure they have their full pay so that they could all be sustained. Okay? But others who are suffering, they could eat rocks, and they could eat, some people will say stone. Okay? But these government officials who were elected, they only care about themselves. The rest of the population could die, as far as I'm concerned. What are they doing for the economy? What strength they are strengthening the economy? Remember from beginning, the campaign that their way is the better way. And they made several offers. These are not forgotten. They still have not delivered. From one to the next, and right now, scandal. And all deals that were dealt behind dark clouds are revealing. They have no chance to make correction because they have created so much havoc. And the people of the Federation of St. Kitts and Nevis, they don't know nothing because they are not paying attention. You see, we out here in the U.S., we have to focus. That's our land. That's where we were born. That's where our navel string was buried. We must have more concern to there than any other way. We out here, yes, we're trying to make a head, to better ourselves, benefit ourselves, take as much enhancement as we can and as we could by our sweat. So we are still fighters for our land. It is our land. My greatest concern is our land and our people who are in detrimental debt, taxes. Government have to, and I hate to use the word government.
0: Okay, Mr. Welcome, we have another call on the line. Could you wrap up, please?
2: They do not represent the government. They represent themselves. And we have to take them out of this office next upcoming election, or they could resign. Thank you.
0: All right. Thank you. Caller, go ahead. You're live in RNT. Good morning.
3: Good morning, Curtis.
0: Hey, Granny. How are you?
3: You there?
0: How are you?
3: I'm good, you know. Hot, though. Hot. I'm good, but it's hot.
0: Yeah, boy.
3: I tuned in late. So I see that the central bank is going to be issuing some new notes next year. And the guy from Grenada going to be on the $5.
0: You mean Maurice Bishop?
3: Or Kirani James.
0: Oh, Kirani. Okay. Because I know Maurice is on the 50.
3: Or
0: they had him on the 50.
3: Because I mean, really to like them, you know.
0: You're really to like what?
3: The notes. Like, you know,
0: what, the new polymer?
3: The ones that we have right now. The notes.
0: Okay.
3: But they said they're changing the face of the queen. They're putting him on.
0: Okay.
3: And talking about the Jamaican people protesting. Man, really got a problem with it, eh?
0: Mm-hmm.
3: Like, but, you know, it's kind of changed that, yes, they're protesting because they're bigger than St. Kitts. And no offense to your Cartens, because I know you're not a Kittishan by birth.
0: Mm-hmm.
3: But look at it. They want them there, they're protesting.
0: Mm-hmm.
3: But look how they're just locking St. Kitts and just take over. And then... Something else that he's going to say. I see Barbados. You see, that's what a good leader does. They're having the 60th anniversary, right?
0: Mm-hmm.
3: But they say, she said that she's scaling back because of the kind of high cost of living.
0: Mm-hmm.
3: And that they're more important than pageantry.
0: And all the fluff.
3: Yeah, all the fluff. Yes. Mm-hmm. So that's a good thing. And I hope Mr. Welcome, I see Mrs. Gray Brooks, she launching a program starting tomorrow on Freedom from 11 to 12. So, Mr. Welcome, when are you going to start your program? We're not using Win FM. You got to pay. Clear, you agree, right?
0: Yes, indeed.
3: So, he got to start the program. He want people to vote for him. You got to come talk to the people.
0: Exactly.
3: Remember, everybody don't listen to Win FM, so you got to go to other media. You know, but all in all, I think that's... Oh, my cousin sent me a message. She said she had a blast yesterday for her 70th birthday. And I'm sure she's listening. Yeah, the one in St. Croix?
0: Yeah,
3: so she had a blast. So anyway, talk to you tomorrow.
0: All right. Caller, good morning. You're live in Island Tea. All right. So I see yesterday began passport-free travel between Barbados and Guyana, where they can just use their digital ID cards to travel. And then I see from the Daily Mail News, skies turn blood red over Venezuela after deadly earthquake spark fears of biblical omen. Okay. Yesterday, we also see that the Honorable Philip J. Pierre will assume... Well, he assumed the chairmanship of CARICOM, and he will do so until the 31st of December this year. Caller, good morning. You're live on Island T.
4: Yes, it's me again, Cartens. Good morning again. I thought the chairman of the CARICOM only have 6 months.
0: Yeah, well, it's six. Yeah, so he's going to be there until December 2026.
4: No, he didn't just start today or yesterday.
0: Yesterday, yeah.
4: He started... Didn't he start at January 1st?
0: No, that's our Prime Minister.
4: yes, our Prime Minister, sorry. So our Prime Minister is 10 years over.
0: Yes, so it's now... it's now the Minister of Solutions.
4: I thought you were still talking about our Prime Minister.
0: No, I said Philip J. Pierre. I pronounced his name and everything. Our Prime Minister time is up.
4: Yeah, okay, great. Mm-hmm. So we're on the same page. And my apologies for misspeaking there.
0: No probs.
4: Anyway... I'm going to say this for the first time on any one of these podcasts or radio stations. And babe, I'm not trying to incriminate anyone here, but I'm going to say it loud and clear this morning. We all have a brain, and not those politicians' they're not the only ones who have a brain. We have a brain as well. And I went to this Charlestown Secondary School just as well as Mark Brantley did. And I was in his class. Let me put that forward. And I'm going to say, I don't have the certification like he has from UWE or Oxford University. But that doesn't say he's smarter than I am, or anybody else for that matter. Common sense can prevail too. And with that said, I'm going to say it loud and clear on here this morning. And it's the first time I'm going to utter these words. I personally believe an investigation needs to happen over on Nevis with the Destiny Project. We have a judicial system, and the judicial system should be for all and not just certain persons. There is some white-collar crimes that who is going to keep their eyes on the white-collar criminals? And we have the DPP, which is an independent unit. We have the AG. We have the Prime Minister. And because the fact that the Crown lands on Nevis can be affected with that Destiny Project, the Governor General should step in and order an investigation into that Destiny Project that they proposed to come for Nevis. All of these persons who are part of the legal system, the AG, the DPP, the Prime Minister, and the Governor General, they need to pay attention to what's going on over there in Nevis. And the Reparations Committee, I'm calling them out. We ain't got over 40 acres in the mule yet, and now we're giving our lands back to the so-called slave masters. I'm just speaking in general this morning, and that's my opinion and views and my conclusion based on all the information that I'm hearing over these months. And that is very explicit, coming straight from me, Burl Jones, Cotton Ground Nevis. An investigation needs to happen over there at Nevis. And the people, if we don't stand up to that Destiny Project, we are all going to suffer the consequences. And to the Prime Minister, who is the Minister of National Security, if he don't care what comes into our ports and customs are not going to examine those persons' luggage, their baggage, their articles, their cargo that may come into that Destiny region, the Destiny Project, and even if that project will come, well, I'm just going to say that is very, very striking. And I'm going to leave this stuff right here for now. And I want to say thanks to you again, and thanks to the listeners. You guys have a good day.
0: You too. All right, caller, we know you're there. Just let me introduce this and we will continue with you. I see yesterday we had the groundbreaking ceremony for the new cruise terminal at Port Zante. From what I see on AI, it looks pretty, so I'm looking forward to see that project progress. Caller, good morning. You're live on Island T. Continue on.
5: Yes, good morning. I will be Sean. It's me again. My colleague, Mr. Jones, he always comes with some great facts that we have no conversation, but he speaks some of the words that I can speak in different sequential. But I will always think that we are trying to get the right things done for the Federation, and we'll continue. Miss Gwen, the lady who mentioned about Mr. Welcome, you are right on target. Mr. Jones and I are planning to have our podcast. Yes, we use all the medias that we possibly can to get our message across. Point well taken. I like to hear you, and I'm looking forward to see you if you are in New York. I am in New York, too, and Connecticut. So, point well taken. Last but not least, the Prime Minister is the head of national security. The Governor General is to look over everything that's happening in the country. Don't tell me the Governor General don't know their history. Don't tell me the Prime Minister don't know his history. Don't tell me the Premier don't know their history and all others. If not, well, you don't deserve to be a leader. So, I think
2: you all have, should follow the advice of the government. We are the government. We are the advisors. Follow us. Follow us. You are not doing well, and I don't see where it will done well again. 5 years is on the brink for the next coming, upcoming next election, according to the Constitution. So I don't see where you all deserve another chance. Cut the briberies. Cut the BS. End of story. Thank you.
0: All right. Thank you, Carla. And we see, as we continue along, the government in Trinidad and Tobago gets slammed for delaying the explanation of the migrant registration. We see on the international scene, the U.S. Supreme Court upholds birthright citizenship. The vote, 6-3. And as I mentioned before, the Honorable Philip J. Pierre assumed chairmanship yesterday, July 1st. He will serve until the 31st of December 2026. He accepted his new responsibility with humility, determination, and a deep sense of service to the people of our region. I remember prior to him coming, he was saying CARICOM and the OECS nations and all of us need to work together to strengthen our ties. And as we see, all the nations are going through this situation where our visa-free travel are being revoked, and there's certain impositions that are happening in terms of countries being denied visa entry into the U.S. and other places. And as he mentioned, it's us, St. Kitts and Nevis, it's St. Lucia, and it's Nicaragua that has been placed on the visa list for Ireland. So as I said earlier, I hope everything works out on our behalf. Mm-hmm. Carla, good morning. You're live on Allen T.
6: Hi, Constancia.
0: Hi, how are you?
6: I'm good. Yeah. I'm in the airport later.
0: Yeah, I have to.
6: Okay. Concerning the legislation that was passed, which we simply call the SEC or the SEC,
0: mm-hmm.
6: That it was passed in the federal parliament, and it had the support of both representatives on both islands, if my recollection serves me right. But as we speak, something that was passed down from the NIA, the Premier's office, concerning the Destiny Project on Nevis, has been passed down to the federal government for the Prime Minister to sign off some things on. I don't know what the Premier will, how far the Premier can go, as opposed to the Prime Minister signing off on it.
0: Mm-hmm.
6: I don't know if it's just signing off on it is a formality, but it seems like something that's been happening over Nevis ever since. And there is more in the matter than just the pestle.
0: When you say some things, what exactly do you mean? You mean movement, progress, something has started? What exactly are you saying?
6: Yeah, some upwards, forward mobility in terms of infrastructural design.
0: Mm-hmm.
6: Recently, we have heard about certain fencing parameters.
0: The wall. I was just going to say the wall. Yeah.
6: Yes.
0: Go ahead.
6: And so we see that. We are seeing that these people are progressive in their thinking and in their design.
0: Mm-hmm.
6: And like I said, I don't know if it is a formality that the Prime Minister will have to sign off on
0: mm-hmm.
6: for the final green light to be given, mm-hmm. for everything to be rolled out. But it's alarming, it is threatening to see that even a wall. These guys, I mean, Olivier Jensen, he's a serious man. I'll have to give it to him.
0: You have to be serious when you're going to have such a development. That costs millions.
6: He was frank with the question was posed to him by mm-hmm. certain interviewees, big mm-hmm. persons. He sat down on a program on Nevis
0: mm-hmm.
6: with the two Rastafarians.
0: Yeah, the topics.
6: And he was being frank and upfront with what his intentions are.
0: Yeah.
6: You know? that much we got more out of Oliver Johnson's than the premier's end on Nevis. And judging from similarly how we have gotten more out of Marco Rubio as opposed to the TC ends, the third country's national to our shores. We have gotten more out of Marco Rubio's comments that America wants to clean house. And we in the Caribbean, we are tiptoeing on who should come and who not should come. No, Marco Rubio said, we're sending them out, all of them, the rapists and the pedophiles and the pedophilias, and all, we're sending them out far from our borders. Okay? Mm-hmm. So Oliver Johnson, he has revealed a lot. And it is frightening to see that New Vision's going to be walled in or walled out, maybe walled out, on their own land. And for the fact that the Prime Minister have not signed on it yet, let's hope that that's a little glimmer of a sign of, they're going to go back to the legislation and they're going to retweak it. And maybe the Premier and his two other colleagues may not even sign on it because they may not feel comfortable with what the new revised legislation might entail. Mm-hmm. Because something has to give, you know, something has to be done, you know. As we celebrated and you know, we climaxed on the music festival, there was so much influx of nationals from the Caribbean. I met two Belizean sisters and one from Jamaica. And before I could have kept the conversation with them, Cartensia, there was like sounding the alarm. You guys in St. Kitts and Nevis, y'all got to get your act together. Do not allow the destiny. I say, oh my God.
0: 20 seconds journey.
6: People are empathetic towards us in the Caribbean. They're watching us. So there's a lot at stake. So let's hope that that legislation, piece of legislation, can be revisited, tweaked, and not to allow no wall to be cordoning and to cordon off our sisters and brothers on Nevis.
0: Okay.
6: Because it's not going to be the Great Wall of China.
0: Okay.
6: And we're going to have to live with it as if, like, you know, they're all saying, like, oh, cutting them off and just chow over feed in there. We can't allow that to happen. We all just right. cannot allow that to happen.
0: All right.
6: Thanks for listening.
0: You're welcome. Thank you, Jenny. And I see we're at the end of today's program. Time goes very, very fast. And just
7: you're having fun.
0: I know. And just to remind folks, Mango Festival is started today. So go out and support the varying items they're going to have. And it starts today, the 2nd, and it ends on Sunday, the 5th. I am not quite sure. We didn't have them before?
7: I think they have to be with us again tomorrow.
0: Oh, okay. All right. And then just to remind you, parents, go out and register the kids for the summer camp. It's the Security Forces United FC present the 4th Annual Crime Intervention Summer Camp, and the camp runs from July 20th to the 31st, a mere $50, and your children will get so much from this camp. We know we didn't have Biff much in. He was in now and then, but he was sorting some things out behind the scenes. So, Biff, thank you for all that you do.
7: You're welcome. We
0: appreciate you here. And to our listeners, thank you. See you tomorrow. All things equal, once God spare our lives.

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1: 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No, sir. 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
1: You ever hear Earthquake call and say, "Hello, Miss Lee, yes, it's me, Earthquake, I come in Tuesday around 10? No, sir. Earthquake does arrive unannounced, and when it come, it shake all sense and sensibility out of we. Remain calm, stay inside, and do the DCH. Drop, hover, hold on. 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

0: ever hear Earthquake call and say, "Hello, Miss Lee, yes, it's me, Earthquake, I come in Tuesday around 10? No, sir. Earthquake does arrive unannounced, and when it come, it shake all sense and sensibility out of we. Remain calm, stay inside, and do the DCH. Drop, cover, hold on. 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Make a quick move to a safe place. 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Stairs might broke up or full of people. Elevator, avoid that, because you might get in and poof, power gone, and you're stuck in that box without ear. 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

Yeah.

Egyptian. Tell them for Guan eviction. This one, yeah, it's had a bud gal edition. See them gal there? Contradiction. 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Shit nice, figure it. 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Got the new bin.

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4: Oh, Jasper! 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

0: You ever hear Earthquake call and say, "Hello, Miss Lee, yes, it's me, Earthquake, I come in Tuesday around 10? No, sir. Earthquake does arrive unannounced, and when it come, it shake all sense and sensibility out of we. Remain calm, stay inside, and do the DCH. Drop, hover, hold on. 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Stairs might broke up or full of people. Elevator, avoid that, because you might get in and poof, power gone, and you're stuck in that box without air. 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
2: 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Adam Hansen.

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3: 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Internationally, at least 5 killed in explosion inside a busy Damascus cafe.
1: Now the details.
4: The Ministry of Tourism, along with its partner agencies, on Wednesday morning broke ground for a new cruise terminal, a key component of the government's cruise home porting initiative. The new facility will be constructed on the eastern end of Port Zante near the existing parking lot.
5: This project forms part and parcel of what we are seeking to accomplish as a government. Economic diversification. That even within tourism, we can diversify the product and ensure that we can extract more from it for the betterment of our federation and ultimately our people. What home porting does, even from the aspect of border security, where I'm the line minister, it means, therefore, that we expect more people to come into St. Kitts and Nevis. And with that, we have to be prepared as to how we can protect our borders. But in protecting our borders, how can we make sure that the experience at the airport, at our borders, is such that visitors will spread the word by word of mouth that St. Kitts and Nevis is the best place to take a cruise, begin your cruise, and end your cruise. And that collaboration is already taking place, because what you would know, many of you who have traveled recently, the only place I think still in the Western Hemisphere where you just write in on your computer, or you just fill in your information and then just walk to the airport after a few seconds of stopping at immigration. That tells a story of a country that is advancing, that is innovative, and is serious about customer service while not compromising border security and the ultimate security of our people. So it speaks to economic diversification. How does that translate to our people? It means more jobs, jobs, jobs.

0: jobs and good paying jobs for our people. Because at the end of the day, the economic impact must not be felt by a few, but the economic impact must be felt by the ordinary people of St. Kitts and Nevis. I mean, the taxi drivers should feel it.
1: Prime Minister Dr. Terence Hsu underscored the importance of strong partnerships, noting the benefits they bring to the Federation.
0: I simply want to say that to undertake such a project, which will have such an impact, government alone cannot do it. But it is with partnership and togetherness that we can deliver a project like this that many would have considered to be out of reach for St. Kitts and, of course, the Federation on a whole. And that speaks volume of leadership and direction, and especially within the ministry.
1: Tourism Minister Marsha Henderson said the groundbreaking reflects the value of collaboration and the collective strength of stakeholders involved in the project.
2: I think it's a testament of collaboration, hard work, partnerships, and how government can just work, as the Prime Minister said earlier, with the private sector to develop our nation.
1: Chief Executive Officer of SCASPA, Adeola Moore, said the new terminal marks another major milestone in the authority's ongoing commitment to developing modern infrastructure that supports the continued growth and competitiveness of St. Kitts and Nevis.
3: Today marks another significant milestone in SCASPA's ongoing commitment to developing modern infrastructure that supports continued growth and competitiveness of St. Kitts and Nevis. As the nation's port authority, we have a responsibility to ensure that our facilities keep pace with the evolving needs of the global shipping, the aviation and tourism sectors. This project is a clear reflection of that commitment. The development of this new cruise terminal demonstrates SCASPA's commitment to investing in facilities that are modern, efficient, resilient, and future-ready. Once completed, this terminal will significantly enhance the guest arrival and departure experience through improved passenger processing, state-of-the-art security, and baggage screening systems and modern immigration technologies that are comparable to that at the RLB International Airport. Over the past several months, we have engaged extensively with our stakeholders to ensure that this facility is designed not only to meet demands of today, but also to accommodate opportunities of tomorrow. Our objective has been to create infrastructure that will serve our country for decades to come.
1: Henderson also highlighted tourism's significant contribution to the local economy, revealing that the Federation is on track to welcome more than 1 million visitors.
4: For many years, our tourism industry has benefited from the economic impact of cruise tourism. Millions of visitors have stepped ashore on Port Zante, supporting local businesses, creating employment opportunities, and contributing significantly to national development. Over the years, we have experienced growth in this sector. To date, we have welcomed 957,682 passengers, the most post-pandemic, and the season has not ended. We go up until 30th of September. For us, this is also the best summer we have had post-pandemic. Additionally, we have increased our spend from US$135 per passenger to US$145 per passenger.
1: She said the milestone reflects the country's continued recovery following the COVID-19 pandemic.
5: In regional news,
6: four Venezuelan police officers arrested for looting cash from earthquake rubble. Four Venezuelan police officers have been arrested and are facing dismissal after being accused of looting cash from the rubble of a building that collapsed during last week's devastating twin earthquakes. Local people and national and international rescue teams continue to search for survivors in the aftermath of the back-to-back quakes, which have killed almost 2,000 people, injured more than 10,000, and left tens of thousands missing. Videos on social media showed angry people trying to stop members of the Scientific Penal and Criminalistic Investigation Service Corps, CICPC, helping themselves to a

0: Jamaica, St. Kitts and Nevis, St. Vincent and the Grenadines, and Trinidad and Tobago to advance discussions on Rastafarian issues at the regional and international levels. China's ambassador to Grenada, Yang Xu, has again expressed his country's solidarity with Cuba, especially in the face of the expanding U.S. embargo on Havana. Ambassador Xu was speaking in St. George's in an interview with Calistra Farrier on the show The Narrative, which was aired Wednesday on WPG 10 TV.
1: Of course, we oppose the unlawful sanctions and unilateral sanction blockades without any authority of the United Nations Security Council. Mm-hmm. And we also urge the United States to stop that kind of blockades and sanctions and any coercion in any forms. Yeah, we support Cuba government and the people, legitimate rights for development.
0: Barbados's Prime Minister Mia Motley has announced that her administration will scale back celebrations marking the 60th anniversary of independence and the 5th anniversary of the Republic as the government redirects resources to cushion citizens from rising global costs. Speaking at the Ideas Forum Town Hall, Motley said the dual celebrations will be condensed into a three-month period, stressing that public funds must be prioritized for economic relief over ceremonial events. Jamaica's Deputy Prime Minister Horace Chang has rejected suggestions that the government would allow criminals to be imported into Jamaica, describing the claim as ridiculous and politically distorted. Closing the sectoral debate in the House of Representatives on Tuesday, Chang, who is also the Minister of National Security and Peace, said it was absolutely ridiculous to believe that after years of sustained efforts to reduce crime and violence, the state would blindly introduce criminal deportees into the country. Chang's assertion follows public outcry and confusion regarding the third country nationals TCN agreement between Jamaica and the United States. It allows for the temporary transit of non-Jamaican deportees from the U.S. through Jamaica. Several other countries in Latin America and the Caribbean have been approached with similar arrangements.
2: We now bring you these international reports.
3: There's been an explosion near the Central Court Complex, also known as the Palace of Justice. The Syrian state news agency says at least five people have been killed. Obeida Hito joins us now on the line from the scene of the attack in Damascus. Obeida, you have just arrived at the site of this explosion. What can you see?
4: Well, Anna, we've been here for over half an hour now. There has been a very tense security situation. The police as well as military intelligence have been here on the scene, creating a security zone around the scene of the attack. It's actually just inside this neighborhood. This big white building is the central courthouse here in Damascus, and the explosion happened in a cafe just around 100 meters away from the main entrance where people coming to take care of business here in the courthouse would enter from. Many of the employees and people who come to the courthouse sit in this cafe. It's a very famous and well-known cafe here in the central part of Damascus. We are right in the heart of the capital, just a few hundred meters away from the entrance to the Hamadiya Market Bazaar, as well as the old Hejaz Railway Station. This area is usually filled with thousands and thousands of people, cars coming, pedestrians. The cafe is inside the neighborhood behind this building. You can't really see, but from what we initially saw, basically, when we arrived on the scene, was a lot of people gather around the scene of where this explosion happened. Some visuals have come out from the point of the attack with bodies on the floor. As you mentioned, at least five people have been killed. That's confirmed now by official government sources. That number could go up. There are at least 16 people with injuries, some of them severe. There have been ambulances coming and going. There were also some search dogs here that were looking for any other possible explosives. What security sources are telling us is that a person went into the cafe, placed an IED under a table and then left, trying actually to reach the courthouse and possibly carry out more attacks. That's not exactly clear yet. We're trying to get more confirmation about the identity of the person, what their intentions are. But it's quite a tense situation here in Damascus. This is the second time since May that this kind of explosion has happened in very sensitive parts of the city. In May, the explosion happened near a building belonging to the Ministry of Defense. But today's explosion has been significantly more deadly. The casualties are very high and possibly going to increase as the search and rescue operations continue here in Damascus.
3: Yeah, Obeida, we can hear the sirens in the background, and we are seeing some pictures of the scene now, including some of that emergency response. Are they still on the scene looking for survivors?
4: Yes, they are still on the scene, and we've seen some very tense movement. A large group of them ran around into another neighborhood just behind, one street behind where the explosion happened. It's not clear if they're still looking for any possible threats. They are still trying to address the situation with the casualties. There may still be casualties on the scene, but the security situation is quite tense here. They've blocked off these main roads, which is an area that is a main artery for traffic here in the city of Damascus, in the capital. And it gives us an idea about how sensitive the security situation is in the country, even though the government has been making significant efforts to try and address some of these issues and concerns on the international stage. Here in Damascus today, we're feeling the very real threat that still faces Syria in its attempt to get back on its feet.
5: A week on from those devastating earthquakes, the number of the dead has risen to nearly 2,300. Tens of thousands of people are still unaccounted for, as the interim president, Delcy Rodriguez, has announced 7 days of mourning. Communities coming together with rescue teams from around the world are still frantically searching through the rubble. Yogatila Mai sent us this report from one of the worst-hit areas, La Guaira.
6: Most countries in the world would struggle to respond to such a brutal disaster. Venezuela was particularly ill-equipped, battered by years of political corruption and economic decline. But its people are showing up. Truckloads of volunteers have been driving into the worst-hit areas to offer help. These are construction workers who've come from dozens of miles away. Venezuela is going through a bad moment. We've come to support the people who are trying to dig out survivors, to help find the missing, however we can. Jean-Pierre Runhel tells us.
7: Are you hopeful that you might still find people alive?
6: Yes, yes, they shouted. Every second is precious. And it's moments like these that trigger that belief. A three-year-old boy, Kleber Moran, was pulled out from under the rubble after 6 days by a Jordanian rescue team. Now stable and in hospital, his aunt, Andrina, is by his side.
8: He doesn't even have a single fracture, just some scratches on his arms and legs. He's giving me little kisses. He's talking to me and telling me where it hurts.
6: She also says she has faith the boy's mother, Anna Luz, will be found alive. For thousands, though, their worst fears have been confirmed. This is the mother of a 44-year-old woman, Tahina Luna. I'm heartbroken, says Tibizi. I didn't leave the site of the collapse for even 1 second. Her father, Clement, told us Tahina's body was recovered after 6 days.
9: When they removed the rubble and brought out the body, it was like a horror movie. You had to see if the body belonged to your family or not. And you didn't know what to think, whether it was better to find them or not.
6: Tahina, a surfer and an active member of the community, was also the mother of two children. 14-year-old daughter Salen and 21-year-old Jonathan. In northern Venezuela, tens of thousands are homeless. Even more are reliant on aid for basic needs. This is a queue for a small handout of food.
7: Even before these disasters struck, this was a country grappling with an acute economic crisis, with nearly a quarter of the population requiring humanitarian assistance just to survive. It's quite clear that this country cannot even begin to recover without a massive global effort.
6: It will take years to rebuild what has been lost. Yogita Lamai, BBC News, La Guaira.
10: Ukraine's capital is facing a large-scale Russian missile and drone attack. Thousands of people have been sheltering in metros and bunkers. At least five districts of Kyiv have been targeted. Dnipro and Poltava in central Ukraine have also come under Russian fire. Moscow says it's launching long-range, high-precision weapons from air, land and sea. Kyiv overnight. At least 13 people have been killed. More than 90 others have been injured. Officials say attacks have set fire to some residential buildings and damaged others. Rescue efforts are underway as day breaks in Ukraine. Emergency crews have been pulling victims from beneath the rubble. Others are battling fires at homes and warehouses. Ukraine's President Volodymyr Zelensky says Russia launched more than 70 missiles overnight and more than 500 drone attacks. And Russia says those attacks are in response to a series of Ukrainian strikes deep inside Russian territory. Energy facilities, military sites and airports in several regions have been attacked, and that's according to Russian media. One of the places hit was an oil refinery in the Russian city of Ufa. The site's more than 1,300 kilometers from the front line. Let's go to Audrey McAlpine. She's in the Ukrainian capital. Just tell us about what's been happening over the last 24 hours or so.
11: Yeah, Rob, we're here at one of over 20 sites in the capital, Kyiv, that was hit overnight. Rescue efforts are still ongoing as they're searching to find people possibly trapped beneath the rubble. Already they've been able to pull several people out, but there are still believed to be children underneath, including a 15-year-old girl. Now, every few moments, they might suddenly stop and wait to hear if there is any sounds of people, any screams or calls for help underneath. But again, this is just one of over 20 sites that was hit. The attack began just before midnight yesterday when drones came through the city. You could hear the sounds of those interceptions. And then just speaking for myself, before 2 o'clock in the morning, I heard very loud explosions. And that was the result of both Zircon missiles, which are anti-ship missiles, cruise missiles, ballistic missiles, coming here into the capital. Many people, as you mentioned, were sheltering, but still over a dozen people have been reported killed, and now over at least 80 people have been injured across the country.
10: Okay, let's go to Moscow. Yulia Shapovalova there. What is Moscow saying about all of this, Yulia?
12: Well, the Russian Ministry of Defense always says basically one and the same thing, that they always target Ukraine's military industrial infrastructure, and they never comment on Ukraine's civilian casualties or destruction. And we've heard from the Russian leadership that they're not going to wind down their war. They're going to continue it, and they're going to achieve their goals, as they say. Earlier today, the Russian Ministry of Defense also reported that their air defenses had destroyed 327 drones over around 20 Russian regions overnight. One person is reported dead and one injured in the border Belgorod region. And also in the Nizhny Novgorod region, one person has been killed and four injured. Ukrainian drones tried to target and basically targeted an oil refinery there belonging to Lukoil. This is one of the biggest Russia's energy companies, private Russian energy company. Well, as you know, Russia's energy infrastructure is always a priority to Ukraine, and their attacks, they effectively destroy Russia's refineries, and reportedly oil refining in Russia fell to a multi-year low in June. So, and this decline in refining has already impacted the fuel market here in the country, and authorities have tightened measures to balance the market, including bans on gasoline exports, and discussions now underway to ban deeds of yore as well. And of course, you can, I'm sure that many of you have seen long, long queues here in Russia. People are queuing for days to get fuel because heavy rationing has been imposed. People can receive from 15 to around 40 or 50 litres per vehicle throughout countries. And every day we hear reports that more and more Russia's regions impose heavy rationing of fuel for their citizens. And of course, enterprises have also been affected by this fuel shortage.
10: OK, let's go back to Audrey in Kyiv. President Volodymyr Zelensky was quoted as saying that there were reports previously that an attack was imminent. You mentioned that people were sheltered. How much warning did people get, Audrey?
11: People were aware that there would be an attack on Tuesday. Authorities here warning that it could happen either on Tuesday night or on Wednesday night, which was the threat has been lasting, Rob, for weeks on edge. We've seen, as Yulia mentioned, that Ukraine has been ramping up these mid and long range strikes into Russia, and many people here were expecting some sort of retaliation for that. Now, President Zelensky, who was in Ireland when this attack happened, is now on his way back to Ukraine in light of this. But we know that in just about a week's time, he'll be heading to Ankara, Turkey, for the NATO summit, where he'll be pleading essentially with his European allies and with those members there for more air defense, PAC-2 and PAC-3, the American-made Patriot interceptor missiles, which are, you know, widely considered pretty much the sure way of intercepting ballistic threats like we saw overnight. These hypersonic missiles really can only be intercepted using these weapons, which is, and Ukraine is in very low supply of them, which is why this has been really the forefront of the president's agenda and will be the forefront of his agenda next week in Ankara.
10: Okay, let's go back to Yulia in Moscow. You were telling us before about the lines that were growing at petrol stations as a result of Ukraine's intensification and hitting the energy infrastructure in Russia. Is there any indication that there is a growing sentiment inside Russia to put pressure on Vladimir Putin to bring this war to an end? Are people beginning to feel this on a daily basis?
12: Well, no doubt it's a big concern for the Russian government and for its leadership. Obviously, Russia is going to hold parliamentary elections in September. And of course, people are pretty much discontent about what's going on. But many here understand that it's some sort of a vicious circle because Russia continues its strikes on Ukraine and Ukraine continues to strike back. People are feeling less safe right now, and they understand the reason, the cause of what's going on here. And at the moment, most surveys we've seen show that a very big percent of people want this war to end as soon as possible. So, of course, for the authorities, it's a big thing how to, well, it's a big ask for them how to solve so many problems the Russian society and the Russian economy is currently undergoing. And, well, we see that what they're doing right now, they're trying to tackle this fuel crisis by imposing heavy fuel rationing, as I mentioned before. They have also loosened fuel quality regulations, which is bad. People are not happy about that either because it's bad for their cars, it's bad for the environment. And also, people get stranded every day at airports because they always undergo disruptions, and people are not happy at all. But President Vladimir Putin has commented on the recent situation, and he said that Russia has to build up its air defense capabilities and to quickly repair Russia's oil refineries. But of course, it's easier said than done, of course.
13: Gaza is in ruins. Since October 2023, more than 80% of the buildings here have been destroyed. That's an estimated 68 million metric tons of rubble. That's the equivalent of the Great Pyramid of Giza multiplied by 11. Cleanup is underway, but progress has been painfully slow. According to the UN, only about 310,000 tons have been cleared so far, less than 0.5% of the total. At the current pace, clearing and processing all of Gaza's rubble would take more than 140 years. A UN-backed initiative is operating at five sites across Gaza. There, debris is collected, sorted, and processed into reusable material. But scaling up is a major challenge.
14: We're not yet there in terms of machinery. We're not yet there in terms of equipment, of capacities. Definitely, while we start with the humanitarian, we're also planning for the early recovery and then reconstruction. And among others, for example, new technologies. And this is where innovation is important, how to reuse the entire volume and how to reuse this material for new construction material in the future.
13: The processed material can be used to reopen roads and improve damaged streets, giving a practical use to debris scattered across the strip.
15: If we talk about the ongoing projects now, we cannot call them projects or project size. It is a kind of emergency projects to save the lives of citizens and to help municipalities provide the minimum of services to citizens.
13: Along with most of Gaza's buildings, much of the heavy machinery needed to clear the rubble has also been destroyed. And that won't change until Israel allows equipment and other materials to enter. Rahim Khalili, Al Jazeera, Gaza City, Palestine.
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16: ground broken for new cruise terminal at Port Zante. Internationally, at least 5 killed in explosion inside a busy Damascus cafe.
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1: And field fans, on July 4th and 5th, come to the Kim Collins Stadium and witness the Association of National Olympic Committees of the OECS Athletics Championships. St. Kitts and Nevis. On Saturday 4th, the gun goes off at 2 p.m. On Sunday 5th at 3 p.m. Admission. 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Adults, $10. Kim Collins Pavilion, $25. Participating countries: Anguilla, Antigua and Barbuda, BVI, Dominica, Grenada, Montserrat, St. Lucia, host country St. Kitts and Nevis, and St. Vincent and the Grenadines. Thank you to the sponsors: the St. Kitts and Nevis Olympic Committee, Pan Am Sports, SKN Athletics, the Ministry of Sports, NACAC Athletics, and Anoisis. So track and field fans, see you at the Kim Collins Athletic Stadium July 4th and 5th, and find out who will be number

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1: You ever hear Earthquake call and say, "Hello, Miss Lee, yes, it's me, Earthquake, I come in Tuesday around 10? No, sir. 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
1: You ever hear Earthquake call and say, "Hello, Miss Lee, yes, it's me, Earthquake, I come in Tuesday around 10? No, sir. Earthquake does arrive unannounced, and when it come, it shake all sense and sensibility out of we. Remain calm, stay inside, and do the DCH. Drop, hover, hold on. 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Stairs might broke up or full of people. 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
1: I'm Ian Richards, welcoming you to In Focus, a weekly program that takes a closer look at what's happening within and across the government of St. Kitts and Nevis. On July 7, 1976, a bold, visionary decision was made to anchor the Eastern Caribbean dollar to the United States dollar at a fixed rate of 2.70. Through global recessions, devastating hurricanes, a transforming regional landscape, and of course, a deadly global pandemic, that single decision has been the bedrock of our economic lives here in the Eastern Caribbean Currency Union. But how did we get here? What did it take to safeguard this peg when global giants stumbled? And as we look to the next 50 years under a bold new strategic plan, how does the Eastern Caribbean Central Bank intend to navigate an increasingly complex world to ensure shared prosperity for every citizen and every resident?

0: Joining us today is Dr. Valda Henry, Deputy Governor of the Eastern Caribbean Central Bank. Stay with us for In Focus for a discussion on the strength of the EC dollar at 50.
1: The ECCB was born out of crisis and, yes, courage. That decision created confidence where there was uncertainty and stability where there was fragility. And it has endured. 5 decades on, our currency peg holds firm. And I confirm to you this evening that our EC dollar remains strong. The backing currently approaches 99%. You should give us a round of applause for that. When you start taking these things for granted, that's when we could have a challenge. Never take our successes for granted. They must be recognized, they must be celebrated, and they must be protected. And that's why we have to say them over and over again.

0: Thanks for staying with us, and it is my absolute pleasure to welcome to In Focus for the very first time Dr. Valda Henry, Deputy Governor of the Eastern Caribbean Central Bank. Welcome to you.
1: Good afternoon, and to your viewers, welcome. Thank you for having me here and for having the Eastern Caribbean Central Bank here.
0: All right. So, Dr. Henry, we know that there's so much going on taking place at the bank, and we want to focus on the PEG, which is what it is commonly known. As I would have mentioned at the top, the anchoring of the EC dollar to the US dollar at a rate of 2.70. Why is it so important that the ECCB celebrates the 50th anniversary of the PEG?
1: Well, 50 years is a milestone, no matter what we're celebrating, whether it's our personal age or something else. And for the Eastern Caribbean Currency Union to have maintained, and the Eastern Caribbean dollar to have maintained that peg for 50 years, it's one of the longest serving pegs in the world. And it represents stability, it represents resilience, it represents, growth and unity. And so it is important that we stop to recognize that. And we take it for granted because we go to sleep every morning, night, and we get up every morning, and we don't give a thought that this is going to be anything more than 2.70. If we go to the bank, we purchase it at 2.7169. If we sell it at 2.67. And we take that for granted. By stopping to recognize that,
2: we are also stopping to recognize the work that it takes to maintain it. Mm-hmm. We stop to recognize the visionaries who pushed for that peg and recognizing the impact it has had on our life. And we cannot underscore the importance of stability.
0: You just made an interesting point that I want to follow up on. When you buy it at the bank, it's 2.7169. When you sell it, it's 2.68. Why? Why is there a difference?
2: Okay, there is a difference. It's just because it's like a commission, a small commission to the banks for holding this currency, the US dollar, and holding the US dollar because they have to hold. So it's just a small commission that the banks get.
0: Mm-hmm. Okay. So now the Eastern Caribbean Central Bank is responsible for the management of the EC dollar, of course. Can you give us a brief history of how the EC dollar was established?
2: So the EC dollar was actually established in 1965 by our predecessor, the Eastern Caribbean Currency Authority. And the goal was to give, a shared, a common currency among the Eastern Caribbean states and a financial identity. What it did at that time, it replaced the British West Indies dollar. Mm-hmm. And because before we used the pong. And so it replaced that, and that was done in 1965. And, that was all towards our part of our own, statehood and recognizing our own independence, and that was what that was about. And it was not just the EC dollar, but the ECCU who shared that same currency. Barbados also shared it, as well as Trinidad.
0: All right, and we do have a graphic with that, and I want to touch on that question next in terms of Barbados and Trinidad. Now, the ECCA, as you mentioned, Trinidad withdrew first. That was in 1964. And in 1974, Barbados withdrew as well, too. What was the impact of these decisions on the currency?
2: Well, what it did, because they withdrew most of the time around their independence, but what it did, I think it

0: The ECCU countries continue to maintain that bond of unity.
1: The rate was 2.70. Why 2.70? Do you know what influenced that decision? Why not 2.5?
0: You see, at the time, on the date of that July 7th, 1976, that was the exchange rate. That was the rate. And so they agreed to that. And 2.50 would have been less beneficial to us because it would mean we would have to give less, more EC dollars to get to a US dollar. So it was more beneficial to us.
1: And the decision to peg the EC dollar to the US dollar as opposed to moving away from the pound, the British pound sterling, of course, that probably was a very controversial decision given that there were so many historical and familial links with the UK.
0: There was a lot of discussion. There was a lot of debate across the ECCU. And one of our employees, Ms. Valencia Grant, from St. Kitts, she has been doing the research on that because she's the one in charge, you know, creating our virtual museum. And she found some interesting stuff. Mm-hmm. And you would be surprised that the private sector, especially the private sector in St. Kitts, pushed for that move. And the key reason was because the U.S. was then and still is the major trading partner of the ECCU. And so it made sense, because that way there would be less volatility. It made sense to have a fixed rate with your major trading partner. So that is why, and the governments, they listened, there were lots of consultations, lots of discussion, and the decision was taken to move from the British pound and peg to the US dollar.
1: Was it pushback from the UK government?
0: No, it was not. It was a move that came, as I said, a lot of it was driven by the private sector in our region.
1: Right.
0: And St. Kitts private sector played a key role in that.
1: So how would you say back then, of course, and I appreciate you were not in the position that you are today, naturally, but based on the research that you would have come across, how did the decision to peg the U.S. dollar, the EC dollar to the U.S. dollar, affect the economies of the region as it relates to foreign investment, businesses, as you mentioned, the private sector push rate, but also on a personal note, families at the time?
0: I think it gave greater certainty. And that certainty led to confidence and led to trust. And so pegging the EC dollar to the US dollar, which we would have seen a growth in business, it would have been, there's a certainty, as I said earlier, when you get up, it is 2.7, so even if you have to send your children to school or you have to purchase something from the US, 2.7, you can plan. You can budget, you can, you know, organize yourself personally. So that was a benefit. And for the business community, it was also a benefit. Because when they made the orders for their goods, they had no fear that from the time they placed the order to when it's going to be shipped, that there was going to be a change in the exchange rate. And, you know, we take that for granted. But I will share with you a little story. About 2 years ago, Dominica has a medical school, and there were some, we have students from Africa and different places. And one of the students shared with me that their exchange rate had devalued, the Nigerian Naira had been devalued. And when he came to Dominica, he came with adequate funds to fund his entire education. But because of the devaluation of the Nigerian Naira, he found himself not being able, not having enough money to complete. And then so he had to do, you know, some other ways, went to work and so on. With the EC dollar peg and that stability for 50 years, no chance of that.
1: Mm-hmm.
0: If it is 10,000 US for your child to do a course as a program, you know that's about 27,000 EC dollars, no chance. That during the start to the end, that has going to change.
1: And also for a foreign investor as well, you place your money, you know how much money you have to spend.
0: Exactly. Okay. So it has encouraged the business community. It has provided security for individuals.
1: Now, it's been 50 years since the PEG has been established in the beginning, and you used the word several times, stability. You emphasize that word. Why?
0: Stability is important, especially in an economic setting, that you know there's certainty. And with that certainty, there's confidence. And the truth is, our financial sector depends on confidence to survive. Our political sector, confidence to survive. Education sector, confidence plays a critical role in giving people an assurance of what is and what is to come. And with that assurance, we can then take decisions for our future, the future of our children, the future of our countries. And that is critical. And that stability also helps with resilience. And in our parts, resilience is not just a word, you know. Resilience is a living characteristic of who we are as a people. And it's not just, as I like to say, it's not just bouncing back in place, it's bouncing forward. You know, we are impacted by all sorts of natural disasters, hurricanes, this, that, and the next, all these shocks that are taking place globally. It impacts us, however, because of that PEG, we know exactly what it is. We can plan, we can budget, we can make, you know, come up with solutions. So yes, prices have increased in the U.S. A lot of it is dependent on all of what's happening globally, the global political and economic issues. But we know exactly what it is. So yes, it moved from $10 U.S. for something to now 20 U.S. Do you know what the impact is on you? You know that instead of getting $27, you now need to have 54. You know that. Because you know that, you can plan for it. And that cannot be underestimated.
1: There's some who would argue that a fluctuation exchange rate, pegging it to some other, as opposed to one currency, also additional currencies as well too. Why is that formula not good for the Eastern Caribbean?
0: Well, multi-pegs, I don't know if there are any multi-pegs currencies, but multi-pegs create certainty because, so I have a peg with, say, the US dollar, but also a peg must make also economic sense to you. So you're going to be pegged to the, say, let us say, the Chinese yuan. The question we ask, what is the percentage of trade between our ECCU countries and China directly? Does it make sense for us to do that? And so, because there's a cost there to maintain the peg, and we'll come to that, there's a cost to maintain the peg. So we know that to maintain the EC dollar peg, the legislation says we must be 60% backed. What that says is that for every EC dollar circulating in the country, you know, ECCU, we must have 60 US cents in reserve. We've never gone anywhere close to that. We've always been in the 95 and above. I think there's only one time we came below that 95, and that was for a very brief time, less than 3 months, and that was during towards the end of the COVID era. So that's that. So that let's say we have to have that, the US. Let us say we were pegged to the yuan, and it would say we would have to have another 70, maybe 70%, or another 60%. Just think of how much reserves we'll have to keep in store for that. So there's a cost. The question is, can we afford that cost? Do we have enough business and trade going on to make it worthwhile? So I don't think that I can stand to be corrected, but multi-peg currencies, very, very, if there are any, it would be like minuscule.
1: Right. Okay. And you just touched on my next question, actually, would be the mechanisms that are used to ensure that the stability is maintained. Now, we do have a graphic that also highlights the backing that you mentioned, and we can probably show that now. But talk to us a bit about the mechanism and ensuring that stability.
0: Okay. So, as I said earlier, 60%. We must have $60.
1: And that's a legal requirement.
0: Legal requirement. We must have 60 US cents for every dollar in circulation in the ECCU. However, ECCB and our council and our board have said Our operational minimum is 80. So while we are at 60 legally, our operational is 80. We cannot go anywhere or have anything less than 80 U.S. cents. That does provide a buffer. But we've never been there. So it's on average, it's like 99.5, when I last figure, 99.5%. So that means for every EC dollar, there is 99.5 U.S. cents in reserves. And that is the mechanism we use. Sorry, to a large extent, because the reserves are then managed. The reserves, our investment guidelines for the reserves are very conservative. In fact, in addition to the three key objectives for investment, which is capital preservation, liquidity, and returns, and for us it's in that order, we have constrained it further with a peg of 60%. And so because of that, it restricts the type of investments we can get into. So it means our returns, we won't get as high as the return as someone else or even the market offers. But what it also protects, we also won't lose. Even in a market that is falling, we won't lose as much as the market is losing. Why? Because we've constrained it. Capital preservation is our first priority, that whatever we invest must remain and hold its value. So that's what we do in terms of how we manage it. Yeah, we have some external managers, but we are constrained by our kind of policies that we have in terms of how we manage it.
1: Mm-hmm. Yeah. And having a 99 percentage as opposed to perhaps going over, some person may ask, why 99? Why not go to 110? Or why not maintain it at 85? What would you say to them?
0: So again, the backing ratio is determined to a large extent by, yes, the reserves, but also in terms of, you know, some of the trades. And so it's not that we there have been instances.
1: Where you can see some fluctuation
0: yes,
1: on the screen.
0: There have been instances where we have been 100%, but by and large, we are in that 90%. We don't want to get to 85, although, yes, we can get 85. Why? Because the bigger the buffer you have, from the 60 to where we stand, what does that mean? The bigger space we have to manage fluctuations and to ensure that that EC peg is never compromised.
1: Mm-hmm. All right, and that goes back to that stability
0: yes.
1: that you spoke about so much.
0: Yes.
1: All right, what are the biggest threats to the foreign assets that the ECCB has invested in terms of maintaining the value, and what could impact the stability of the peg?
0: So the biggest threats, really, because as I said, to a large extent, our reserves are managed externally, is what's happening on the global market. How is it impacting the financial market? When you look at the impact of, even say that latest war we have in terms of prices on, you know, the growth. So that is the biggest threat that we have. How do we manage that? As I said earlier, we manage that in terms by the investment policy we have, that what it is we use to maintain that peg. Our investment decisions manage that. And the buffer that we have also helps us. So let us say in the case of, let me use COVID as an example. So during COVID, as you know, there were lots of, you know, negative impact on some persons. Businesses closed, the governments had to spend a lot of money, so we saw debt increasing in our country. So while governments want track to be 60% debt, to get down to 60% debt by 2025, that kind of went out of the window for most of the countries.
1: Mm-hmm.
0: Fortunately, they are coming back here. ECCB also provided support. We also have loans that we lend to government because that's prescribed. So what that meant, it meant we all, and again, we also have falling markets. The markets were falling. So the return you could get on the investment fell.
1: Mm-hmm.
0: And so during that period, we did not earn as much interest rate because also the interest rates had fallen, so you get less interest rate. And so we saw a little decline in that backing ratio. But again, because of the buffer, because of the constraints, we never got to anywhere close to 80 that we have been given as our operational minimum we can be at. and certainly not that 60. So those are the things can impact it. But again, you have to be proactive to ensure that you anticipate those things and you are able to ensure. Because that is like our number one thing that we keep in mind, of course.
1: And of course, you mentioned geopolitics, and of course, there are rising tensions there. Some may say then it may be prudent to consider, to explore, and your currency to peg the EC dollar against.
0: Yes, we've heard that. Persons have asked that. We've also done the analysis, and we do that all the time. So even if we are not moving the peg to another currency, these are considerations. These are things our team in the research department explore so that you can guide and you can advise. But notwithstanding what's happening, our major trading partner remains who? The United States. And that was what guided that decision in the first place. The conditions have not changed, and so the peg remains.
1: So even with new tariffs, that has not changed. It has not affected. And the projections is that it will still be, the U.S. will remain the major trading partner, even though there may be new tariffs and new political tensions?
0: The analysis shows that it is. It will remain. But as I said to you, we are proactive. We are not waiting to see if it will happen. We are always looking. So what are the other options? What will lead there? And as of now, the research demonstrates and suggests that we remain pegged to the U.S. dollar. And in fact, people should come to the panel or listen to the panel discussion, because that is going to be robustly discussed at that panel discussion on July 1st, 2026, which is just next week, Wednesday. And it will be repeated on July 7th, the actual day.
1: And so the panel discussion, I imagine, is part of an activity to celebrate the peg?
0: Yes, indeed. Okay. Right. Yes,
1: we're going to touch on
0: that
1: a bit. We'll come on to that, yes. But let me ask them, because, of course, you mentioned the fact that the ECCB supported member states, governments, of course, during the COVID-19 pandemic, and it's prescribed that as part of the mandate of the ECCB. How does the bank guard against the actions of ECCU members to destabilize the gains of successful policies such as the peg?
0: Well, as you know, the agreement, the ECCB agreement, shapes and frames how we operate at the ECCB. I think it's in Article 17.2, it says that for the ECCB, for the currency peg to change, all 8 countries must unanimously agree. So that is one safeguard against that happening. Yes, it's 72, safeguard happening. And okay, also, there are also limits, again placed by the ECCB Agreement 1983, on how much can be lent to a government. So yes, at the end of the year, whenever profits are made, there are distributions that go to the government based on a formula that is also prescribed by law. That also determines how much you can lend. So sometimes you would have heard people say, but these countries in the bad state, why is ECCB not giving them more? Why are we not printing more money? Mm-hmm. We can't, because the legislation provides the constraint against which we operate, which safeguards the safety of the organization itself, but also the stability of our EC dollar.
1: And so issues within member states, such as, say, a high national debt, is that a threat to the peg?
0: Not quite. All 8 would have to be significantly way over. But that's not. You know why? Because the ECCB operates independently of our governments. Our reserves managed completely independently. And so it's the reserve portfolio and our performance are the more critical areas for us.
1: Right. Okay, we're going to take a break at this moment, Dr.
0: Yes.
1: Henry, and when we come back, we can discuss the importance of celebrating that peg. As you mentioned, there are a number of activities that has been planned, and so we're going to take our break as we are approaching the bottom of the hour. So we'll do that now. Yeah. So right, dear viewers and listeners, we'll be right back with more In Focus.
2: Every time we have an oil shock, react and say we really have to do something about it. and then prices go down and we move on with our lives. How many times are we going to see this same bad movie over and over again? We have to change this picture. In 2008, when oil prices rose to $147, this is US, we have to do something. And of course, every time oil prices move, so does food and fertilizer and shipping. There are a range of things and airfares. It's not just oil prices. So we have to become more energy secure, which is why we are fully behind this whole push for renewable energy. At our campus, we generate most of our electricity from solar PV with battery storage. We are not asking you to do what we ourselves have not already done. As a result of that, we're saving almost $2 million a year in electricity costs. My point is, we must now drive with pace and scope to get on with our renewables. It's not easy, but it has to be done.
1: Welcome back to In Focus. We continue our discussion with Dr. Valda Henry, who is the Deputy Governor of the Eastern Caribbean Central Bank, and we're discussing the 50th anniversary of the anchoring of the EC dollar to the US dollar at a rate of 2.70. That's $2.70. Now, Dr. Henry, you touched on it earlier. You mentioned a panel discussion. Tell us, how is the ECCB celebrating the 50th anniversary of the PEG?
0: Well, we are celebrating the anniversary, and we started the celebration for community outreach and education, and of course, our history. So very early, we started off with a jingle and the logo. So at the bank, the staff design, we had a competition. So there's a lovely ECCB, I don't know if you have it, a lovely 50th anniversary PEG logo. We have a jingle, again, by one of our staff, and it was produced by our staff members. So, logo jingle. We also have the essay competition that went out for the secondary schools as well as the tertiary colleges. In fact, just today, we agreed upon the winners of the two of the segment, and we will be announcing that on the night of July 1st at the panel discussion, the winners of the essay competition. Every Friday, and I want to encourage persons to do that, we have a Did You Know series on our ECCB Connects page, and tied to that is a bingo. And there are lots of lovely prizes to be won, so I want to encourage persons to participate in the bingo.
1: That's across the region?
0: That's across the region. It goes out to ECCB Connects, and you know, it's really very exciting. And then we have the panel discussion that's taking place on July 1st, next week Wednesday, and will be rebroadcasted on the 7th, which is the actual day. But there's something very interesting going to happen during the handover on July 9th. So, you know, July 9th to 10th, there's the handover every year. The chairmanship of the Eastern Caribbean Central Board Bank Monetary Council changes, and it goes alphabetically. So this year, Minister of Finance, Dr. Irvin McIntyre, will replace PM Brown, Gaston Brown of Antigua, as the chairperson at that handover ceremony, which is carried for July 9th. We'll be unveiling the new notes. They're not yet in circulation, but persons will see it, because we've been working on new notes that will have no images of the king. Well, it's now the king on these new notes, and we'll unveil those. But we had a first note without the image of the queen. And that was the $2 commemorative note that was launched in 2023 when we celebrated the 40th anniversary. And in 2024, this note did a hat trick. There are three major currency organizations that every year chooses a note of the year. The three organizations, differently. I don't remember the name off my head. I know the one is Currency Research. And the $2 note that features Sir Viv Richards won everyone, and that's the first banknote to have won the three awards in 1 year.
1: A clean sweep.
0: Clean sweep. You call that bulldog hat trick? A clean hat trick by that $2 note. And I want to encourage persons to use the $2 note. I want to encourage you, when you go to the bank and they want to give you $2 and give you two coins, say, no, can I have the $2 commemorative note?
1: You can do that.
0: Because it's valid. You can ask for how your money is given to you. It is a valid legal tender across. So yes, we have that. And we're also going to be doing a docu-series, a five-part docu-series that traces the history of that currency and the currency peg. Again, Valencia Grant was the key person behind that. And we're going, and the CRD team, headed by Shimon and Kirby, and the production element by Patrice, Harris,
1: right.
0: And you all should know Patrice, and Liz, Wayland, Marlon, Bristol, and Brentwood, Drygo, you know, I think they are the leads on pulling that out. It's going to be a fantastic series. At the panel discussion, we're going to show a 10-minute, you know, do like a little summary of this five series. We have actually outsourced the production of the five series to a company, and I'm really just excited about it. And then there's also what we call the spotlight on the peg, where we do a random throughout the eight countries, ask people what they know about the peg, and that too will be released coming up. We also did it internally with our staff, mm-hmm. just to see what they don't know about the peg. So lots of exciting things.
1: So that's more like a word on the street.
0: It's like a word on the street, right. Yeah. Okay. What we call it, spotlight on the peg. Yeah.
1: Let me go back to some things that you mentioned. First off, you mentioned the bingo. Now, sorry, some persons, when they hear that, they begin to automatically think, what can I gain? What can they gain?
0: Oh, we have some nice, lovely prizes that they can gain for that. We have the chargers, we have umbrellas, we have some other good stuff.
1: Some persons may feel it's money.
0: They may get some money too. we have some money. For the essay competition, we provided money to the student as well as to the participating school.
1: Mm-hmm. Yeah. Right. And in terms of the new notes now, that's breaking news. Is there anything that you can tell?
0: I'm not going to tell you anything about the note, though I noticed Grenada said something about the note, but I'm not going to tell you anything. I want it to be a big surprise when it's unveiled on July 9th. I mean, persons have been asking for it. And not only that, we didn't just stay on our own and did that. We actually did in 2023 to 2024, we went out to the public and we said, tell us what you want to see on the new notes. And the feedback from the public, and I must commend the public because there was wide participation with persons saying what they want, what they did not want. So they asked them what they wanted, but they also said what they did not want to see. And taking that into consideration, the Monetary Council made a decision, and the notes are in production. So what we will see is, little replicas. Mm-hmm. But the notes will go out. I think the first notes, they won't go out all together. I think the first notes that will go out is the $100 notes. But you will see the unveiling of all of the notes, as well as the coins. We have also changed on the coins the face of the queen. So the new coins will not have the face of the queen. Again, I want you to wait until the 9th of July 9th, and it will be live streamed. So that's another, you can save the date on that, you know, plan your evening to be home. For that, you can maybe even have a watch party with your friends mm-hmm. and your family for the unveiling of the new notes.
1: Will there be a link? Because if you're talking about, and let me come back to this first. Let me go to this first. The removal of the British monarch. Yes. How significant is that?
0: Well, I think that is very significant. Because we still have two member states and member countries that are still British dependents, and that is Anguilla and Montserrat.
1: Yes.
0: But these other six countries are independent states. They have gotten their independence. We've had, you could say, almost like a movement from the public saying, it's time. And with the Queen passing and King Charles, I think the connection is not really fully there. Mm-hmm. And so it was the impetus. It is also show, I think, is that a break a little bit from our colonial past to an embracing of our future where we determine our path. Mm-hmm. And I think that is symbolic It's not just, it's symbolic. It's not just doing sick, it's symbolic. And I think, and what I hope, and we hope, it will give us as Caribbean people, ECCU members, greater pride, a greater commitment to shaping our destiny.
1: Mm-hmm. And we see the University of the West Indies moving away from that Royal Charter, aligning more so with CARICOM. Of course, CARICOM and ECCU, they're different, it's yes. OECS, but still, we see that movement happening within the region. And so that's something that, as you mentioned, it's time. Most persons feel like the stars are aligned now, and it's time for us to claim our own destiny. And of course, there's talk about other countries becoming republics as well, too.
0: Yes.
1: Moving away from that allegiance to the king, the queen, the yes. heirs, and all
0: well,
1: of that.
0: Well, Dominica did it in 1978. It became a republic, so we have a president who saw that Barbados is, you know, they're not part of ECCU, is like the latest country.
1: And Jamaica is also Jamaica moving is, towards yeah. that as well. Right. Also, come back as well to, you mentioned the virtual museum. Now, I was very impressed, and I think the feedback that most persons gave from the virtual museum that was launched when the ECCB had the anniversary was very well done. And so there's that extension now that you're mentioning that's going to happen that spotlights the PEG.
0: Yes. And so we are doing like a new room for the currency PEG. And I mean, again, I don't want to give out little state secrets yet on that. But that is also going to be like, oh, I saw, I mean, last week, yes, I saw, you know, like a little preview mm-hmm. of what that new room will be. And I was blown away. And I'm saying to you, if I was blown away, you are going to be blown away. Because we're actually going, you're going to feel that you are truly in the currency department, you know. You'll see how the money is kept. You will see some of the equipment that is used to, you know, to move the money, to park the money, to beautiful.
1: When will the virtual museum be launched? You have an idea?
0: We have sometime in maybe September.
1: In September?
0: Yeah, we have delayed it because we're trying to get everything in order. But yeah, everything in order.
1: Okay. And back to the currency, the new notes that you mentioned, because I was going to ask this originally before I asked the question about the monarch being removed. The design, the new designs, you mentioned Viv Richards being featured, Sir Vivian Richards actually, mm-hmm. being featured on the $2 note. Will that be, was that a foretelling of what's to come? Do we expect to see more of our own personalities, our own icons being featured on the note?
0: So, Ian, you're trying to come a roundabout way for me to tell you what is there, but I'm not going to tell you, Ian. You have to be tuned in on the first. But Sir Viv wasn't the first person on the note. Mm-hmm. You notice on our $100 note,
1: Arthur Lewis.
0: We have Sir Arthur Lewis.
1: Right.
0: On our $50 note, we have our second governor of the St. Caribbean Central Bank and our longest service governor, and that is Sir Dwight
1: Venner.
0: I'm Venner.
1: Yes.
0: So Sir Viv is not the first person on a note. But what that $2 note is the first note without the monarch.
1: And remind us when that will be unveiled again?
0: The new note,
1: yes.
0: It will be unveiled on July 9th, well, replica of it, on July 9th at the handover ceremony of the change of the chairmanship between Antigua PM Gaston Brong and the incoming chairman of the Prime Minister of Finance, Dr. Irvin McIntyre. I just want to clarify that. The Act says that the member of the Monetary Council is the Minister of Finance of the eight countries. However, for most of our countries, the Minister of Finance is also the Prime Minister.
1: Right.
0: So that is why the Prime Minister sits on the board, but he's not sitting on the Council. So as the Prime Minister, he's sitting on the Council as the Minister of Finance.
1: Right.
0: A slight distinction, but a necessary one.
1: Right. And the activities, are they online, do you know? The persons can go and take a look at the full roster of activities? That
0: yes, it's on our website. And we are also, what we're going to do, and it's not yet on, but we are going to create on the website, a special little portal where all events of the 50th anniversary are here, to make it ease of reference.
1: There seems to be so much pride associated. Why should the public feel proud of the EC Dollar? And why should they participate in the celebrations?
0: Well, EC Dollar is ours, established and formed in 1965. So that means our EC Dollar is 60 plus years. Huh? Again, it has maintained itself. We have been pegged to the US dollar for 50 of the 60 years. That is something to celebrate. We have maintained the stability of that dollar. That this dollar has never been devalued in its 60 plus years, not even before it was pegged.
1: Mm-hmm.
0: And so this is something to celebrate. We ought not to take for granted what that means. Because what that means for us is a certainty in this uncertain world. And we must stop to say, how is that certainty impacting me as an individual? As an individual, it impacts me in the sense that I know if I have to buy. And you know, listen, right now we're talking about trade with governments and trading businesses. Right now, the trade with individuals doing their own purchasing online is maybe greater. Some businesses, I'm sure, are closing.
1: Mm-hmm.
0: Before, you had to get your clothes from a particular store. Now, everybody is importing. So you see what's going here? Look at these courier companies. I don't know if I should call their names, but you know them. They are building bigger and bigger
1: warehouses,
0: edifices.
1: Mm-hmm.
0: They are branching out in more and more of our ECCU countries. And so for that individual who is making their own purchase by passing the stores, so you could say the middleman, they know that when they go tonight to click and to order, 2.7169 is what I'll be paying on chain because of the commission, but it's 2.7 is the official rate. Again, you can plan. You can budget, and that is important. Budgeting and planning is important for financial independence. And we want our people to be financially independent. Remember, in 2023 on January 19th, when Governor was launching our start of our celebration for 2023, Governor issued out a call to us, first to the countries, but we have cascaded that to us as individuals. What will it take to double the size of the GDP of our countries in 10 years? And we put that down. What will it take as an individual to double our wealth, whatever our wealth is, in 10 years? And you know, one of the key components of that is that stability of that US dollar. And of course, there'll be other components, and ECSC will come, I'm sure, to speak, because they'll be celebrating the 25th anniversary. Now also have a new CEO who just started, I think it was 1st of June, Mr. Stuart Haynes, and they will tell us about all their great plans of ensuring that this market, and it's not only they, our governments are also putting things in place to ensure that as individuals, we have greater opportunity or greater options for investing and for, you know, increasing our wealth. The government of Grenada launched the first retail bond, whereas before you needed $5,000 as a minimum to to purchase on the government regional RGSM stock market. Now, with that retail bond, all you needed was $500, and you could grow up by increments of 100. Government of Grenada, Government of St. Kitts is also considering it.
1: Mm-hmm.
0: So maybe the next bond will come from the St. Kitts government and our other governments. So again, provide great opportunities. And because our dollar is tight and secure, we're good to go.
1: It's a good transition to what we now know as the big push.
0: Yes.
1: On March 31st this year, Governor of the Eastern Caribbean Central Bank, Timothy Antoine, he launched the big push, which is a collective action for shared prosperity in the ECCU. And of course, ECCU, as we established at the top, is the Eastern Caribbean Currency Union.
0: Yes.
1: Now, the key action points, I was going to talk about the name itself, the big push.
0: The big push?
1: The big push. But talk to us about the key action points in the big push, because the name itself, it gives a very interesting connotation when you think about it in your mind. The big push, tell us a bit about some of the key priorities there.
0: So our big push ties back, you know, to that January 19th call for doubling the size of our economies. Mm-hmm. And out of that big push, we have 7 theaters of transformation focus areas. One is human capital and development skills, food and nutrition security, energy resilience, digital transformation, financial inclusion and wealth creation, tourism and trade logistics. These are the 7 theaters of transformation. Our governments want us to focus initially on 4 theaters of transformation. 1 being the human capital, 2 being the food and nutrition, 3 is the energy, and 4 is in terms of the logistics. And what that does, and you will hear a little more about that, because what we are trying to do, or we are hoping to do, and the council members are discussing, is what area, instead of everybody trying to do all things, how do we come together and allocate areas for different countries? So that way, instead of this divergence of your resources, it's a focused concentration. So let us say Dominica may be energy. I'm not saying that's what it is. Dominica will focus on energy. Mm-hmm. Antigua on something else. Grenada on something else. St. Kitts on... And you're going to try to use areas, choose areas where there is a comparative advantage. You know, Michael Porter talked about the comparative advantage of nations. What is it we are good at or best at? Mm-hmm. And focus our energies there. That way, together, as a collective, we can achieve all the transformation, theaters of transformation, we focus in the different areas.
1: You mentioned that the 4 areas, and I'll go through them again, human capital, mm-hmm. Food and nutrition, energy, and
0: logistics.
1: Right, they were chosen. Any sense as to why those were the priorities that the heads would have chosen?
0: I think because they recognize that these areas, if you get through to these 4 areas, the other 3 will follow. Human capital and skills development is critical. And I'm sure you'd have seen, you know, the report that was written by, you know, I think it was the World Bank or the IMF on the state of our education system. A few years ago, Governor Timothy Nji-Antoine made a call in terms of skills development. Mm-hmm. And some persons, you know, recently are saying, you know, before our schools had a strong component of skills and technical areas. And somehow that disappeared at some point in some countries, almost completely out of the secondary schools and even the primary schools. And now there's a whole move for the TVET to mm-hmm. bring that back. Mm-hmm. Mm-hmm. Because you need skills to move forward. When we talk about our human resources are the most important, it's not a cliche, it's truly the truth. If you don't have the human capital to do what you want and the skills and the competencies, then it staggers the growth longer. Food and nutrition security, not just food, nutrition, important. You know why? NCDs are part of the greatest cause of our death.
1: And that's non-communicable
0: diseases. Non-communicable diseases, things like diabetes, high blood pressure, and so on. A lot of that has also been traced back to the food and the nutrition, the type of food that we eat. You know, we move now to so much processed food, and that is maybe part of what that is. I'm not a medical doctor, but that. And so it is now focusing not just on food in and of itself, but nutritious food. But more than that, also doing our own food for our own resilience. Growing what we eat and eating what we grow. Mm-hmm. Remember during COVID, there was all this scare because we didn't know how long it was lasting. People were hoarding things. Even after COVID, and then you got the Ukraine war with the supply chain disruptions and challenges that sometimes things took months to get here. And dependence. But if you have our own food resilience and healthy food, back to the basics. You know, we were really organic long before organic was fashionable. And we kind of moved away from that because they encouraged all of this thing and now it's organic. We're going right back to mm-hmm. what we knew before. That is it. And for health. Because, you know, persons talk about like this NCDs. It's not just a health issue. You know that. It is a financial and economic issue. Think that if you have diabetes or you have high blood pressure, and most persons are both. Think of the cost of your medication in relation to your salary. That is money you could be using elsewhere if you didn't have it, to invest or who else, who knows. And then energy resilience, you know how important that is. So now we're moving to go to things like geothermal, St. Kitts and Nevis, you know, they're doing it, Dominica, solar, wind.
1: Right.
0: You know, so it's a game to be resilient, not just on fuel. And you see what happened with this Iran, Israel, US war, and that Strait of Hormuz. See the impact globally.
1: Mm-hmm.
0: You know, I think we didn't suffer so much. Maybe our persons had lots of story because whereas other countries, even the US had shortages. We've not done that.
1: Right.
0: But are we going to put ourselves that we do that? And then the trade logistics. To facilitate trade among ourselves, ECCU, but also our wider CARICOM, but also movement. Because one of the things people talk about is the cost of travel within our region.
1: Yes.
0: Almost prohibitive.
1: And it's because of the taxes, really.
0: That is it, too. So that's the four key areas of focus. And when we get that together, then digital transformation will come. Because as we are trying to become food and nutritious, focus on food and energy and all, and even human resource, human development capital, as well as skills, digital transformation is part of that new skills set that we need to develop. It will come together. Financial inclusion and wealth creation. And even in that, ECCB, soon we hope to launch, by September, the Office of Financial Conduct. Persons have been complaining. We've heard the cry that, you know, sometimes they don't understand the charges given.
1: Mm-hmm.
0: Charges are changed. And as the industry consolidates, persons have greater concern to ensure that, you know, the welfare is maintained. And the Office of Financial Conduct, that project has been led by our Chief Director of Policy, Dr. Tracy Polias. She was in St. Kitts just last week. She was in St. Vincent, St. Kitts the week before St. Vincent last week, you know, in terms of promoting that. And wealth creation, I spoke about that already.
1: Yes, yes.
0: And then, of course, tourism. Tourism is a key sector for a lot of our ECC countries. But what it demonstrates, though, are we just going to be in the sea and sand tourism, or are we going to explore the other element in terms of heritage tourism, in terms of health tourism, and so that we broaden the market. And in broadening the market, we also, especially given all of this, what's happening, we increase the probability of, of resilience in that area.
1: Right, because with tourism, it also called for, as I have some notes said, it also called for us to transform tourism to a more resilient engine of growth. It spoke about ignoring the higher, the larger number of arrivals, but targeting more so higher value tourism, which involves diversification to integrate the environment, wellness, culture, cuisine, indigenous businesses, digitization, and of course, climate resilience infrastructure. That's very important as well.
0: Very, very important. And you know, as I said about the heritage tourism puts in place the culture, it puts in case, you know, maintaining and securing the environment and all of that embedded in that tourism.
1: Yes,
0: Dr. So it's
1: Henry.
0: Not just sea and sand.
1: We're almost out of time, but I wanted to touch a bit more on the big push, and so we probably will have to have someone else, another representative, come back sometime if you're not available. The governor himself may take that option to talk a bit more about the big push. And you also mentioned, of course, the ECC is celebrating the 25th anniversary. Just very quickly, the persons may ask why hasn't there been more success as it comes to regional investment and the stock market? Your thoughts?
0: My thoughts. I think to a large extent it's cultural. Caribbean people like to see their money in the bank. They think they have greater access to it. A lot of our businesses are family-owned businesses or held by a small group. Most of them are not willing, because to be listed on the stock exchange, you become a public company, you have a lot of, you know, requirements, and some of them are not, you know, maybe prepared to do so. I think that is part of the reason. And that is why at the ECCB we are, you know, encouraging it. And if ECSE, actually from about last year or maybe in the last 2 years, ECSE has really gone to try to educate and sensitize. They have taken a bigger plunge in that area. And I would think that will continue in terms of educating persons, sensitizing persons, because what we saw with and getting governments, we got the governments to do the retail bond. And there was good participation. Mm-hmm. So what that says, but it was also promoted a bit, what that says is that persons are prepared and willing. We just have so more education, more sensitization, and greater opportunities for investing. Another restriction, I think, that has enabled that is that persons buy and they hold. Remember, the stock market, what makes it really move is that it's a constant moving. Mm-hmm. But that has not been the history. Persons buy, because even retail, even institutional investors, I remember a few years ago, an institutional investor said, we want to invest, we want to buy. But by the time we go to buy, all of the primary stock is gone, and there's very few persons willing to sell.
1: Right.
0: So persons hold it. And so, but again, as the ECSC, as it becomes more mature, and as persons become, you know, more used to investing, then we will see more of a secondary market taking place.
1: And certainly we'll try to assist in that education wherever possible. As you mentioned, the anniversary is upcoming. Are there plans to expand the acceptance of the EC dollar as a medium of exchange beyond the ECCU?
0: Well, you know what creates acceptance is stability. So if you note, the EC dollar is accepted in a few countries. Trinidad, Tobago, Barbados, you can go for EC dollar and it will be...
1: You know, I didn't know that.
0: Oh, yes. You go to Barbados, as there are some stores in Barbados who will accept EC dollar as well as in Trinidad. And why? It's not that we are forcing it to happen. Because of the stability of the currency. Persons know that if I take it in Barbados, it's 1.35. It's not going to change tomorrow. So it's not if I keep it in my till for 3 days, it's not going to move from 1.35 to 1.10 and then I've made a loss. So that is it. Trinidad is about 6-1. So what is happening is because of, again, the stability, and the more stable you are, the longer you have persons who are prepared to accept the EC dollar, and that's what's happening.
1: I'm going to try that the next time I travel.
0: Yes.
1: And finally, now the EC dollar, as we mentioned, has remained strong and stable for 50 years. What lessons should today's policymakers take from that bold decision 50 years ago? And I appreciate you can go on and on with that.
0: I'm going to be brief because, you know, time is up.
1: Yes.
0: But you mentioned, I'm going to capitalize on all of the words you said. Bold. 50 years ago, it was a bold decision. So the leaders at the time were bold and courageous. Bold and courageous in leadership is important. Another key component is unity. They were unified that this was important for our countries, our 8 member countries. And the unity is also key to our success. And I must say here that our leaders, even our current leaders, by their own actions, recognize the importance of unity. And I say it without fear of contradiction. And I've said it before that ECCB and our Monetary Council is one of the regional bodies and decision-making body, because it is our highest governing body at the bank. And when they make a decision, that is the decision. You're not hearing tomorrow somebody else is saying, they're taking a different stance from what was agreed, and that is important.
1: Dr. Valda Henry, we'll have to leave it right there. Deputy Governor of the Eastern Caribbean Central Bank, thank you so much for being with us today.
0: Thank you so much, Ian, for having us at Eastern Caribbean Central Bank. We welcome the opportunity to educate the public on what it is we do and how we preserve the stability of the EC dollar. And not just the EC dollar, because by EC dollar being stable, it means our financial system is also stable, which means we secure person's future.
1: All right, absolutely. Thank you so much. We'd like to thank you, viewers and listeners, for joining us for this edition of In Focus. We trust that you will join us next week at the same place, at the same time, for another edition. Remember, at In Focus, we discuss your government, your business. I'm Ian Richards.
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1: You ever hear earthquake call and say, "Hello, Miss Lee, yes, it's me, earthquake, I come in Tuesday around 10? No, sir. Earthquake does arrive unannounced, and when it come, it shake all sense and sensibility out of we. 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
1: You ever hear Earthquake call and say, "Hello, Miss Lee, yes, it's me, Earthquake, I come in Tuesday around 10? No, sir. 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
1: You ever hear Earthquake call and say, "Hello, Miss Lee, yes, it's me, Earthquake. I come in Tuesday around 10. No, sir. Earthquake does arrive unannounced. And when it come, it shake all sense and sensibility out of we. Remain calm, stay inside, and do the DCH. Drop, cover, hold on. 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Stairs might broke up or full of people. Elevator, avoid that, because you might get in and poof, power gone, and you're stuck in that box without air. 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
1: You ever hear Earthquake call and say, "Hello, Miss Lee, yes, it's me, Earthquake, I come in Tuesday around 10? 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
1: You ever hear Earthquake call and say, "Hello, Miss Lee, yes, it's me, Earthquake, I come in Tuesday around 10? No, sir. Earthquake does arrive unannounced, and when it come, it shake all sense and sensibility out of we. 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

0: never hear Earthquake call and say, "Hello, Miss Lee, yes, it's me, Earthquake, I come in Tuesday around 10. No, sir. Earthquake does arrive unannounced, and when it come, it shake all sense and sensibility out of we. Remain calm, stay inside, and do the DCH. Drop, hover, hold on. 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Elevator, avoid that, because you might get in and poof, power gone, and you're stuck in that box without ear. 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

0: ever hear Earthquake call and say, "Hello, Miss Lee, yes, it's me, Earthquake, I come in Tuesday around 10. No, sir. Earthquake does arrive unannounced, and when it come, it shake all sense and sensibility out of we. Remain calm, stay inside, and do the DCH. Drop, hover, hold on. 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Elevator, avoid that, because you might get in and poof, power gone, and you're stuck in that box without air. 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
1: You ever hear Earthquake call and say, "Hello, Miss Lee, yes, it's me, Earthquake, I come in Tuesday around 10? No, sir. Earthquake does arrive unannounced, and when it come, it shake all sense and sensibility out of we. Remain calm, stay inside, and do the DCH. 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

0: hear Earthquake call and say, "Hello, Miss Lee, yes, it's me, Earthquake, I come in Tuesday around 10. No, sir. Earthquake does arrive unannounced, and when it come, it shake all sense and sensibility out of we. Remain calm, stay inside, and do the DCH. Drop, hover, hold on. Once the shaking starts, you know it's Earthquake. Make a quick move to a safe place. Don't run to the door, we are in the exit. Stairs might broke up or full of people. Elevator, avoid that, because you might get in and poof, power gone, and you're stuck in that box without air. Take cover under a strong table or a bed, or crouch against an inside wall or in a corner, and cover your face and your head with your arms. Remember, DCH, drop, cover, hold on. Glass windows and doors, outside walls and doors, in an earthquake, bad news. 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Last thing, nobody run outside and ask, "You feel it, you feel it?" Remain calm, stay indoors until all the shaking stop, and do the DCH, drop, cover, hold on.
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0: Do you want to know what's happening in sport? 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

0: 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Our top stories.
1: Nevis Premier says response from federal government to be delivered soon on delayed Destiny project. Ground broken for new cruise terminal at Port Zante.
2: Internationally, United Nations report that Gaza rubble clearance could take up to 140 years at current pace.
0: Now, the details.
1: Premier of Nevis, the Honorable Mark Brantley, provided the public with an update on the contentious Destiny project, which has been lying in wait for approval for several months now.
3: We did write to the federal government. We did indicate our anxiety that that project has now been with them, by our count, for 7 months. It has been in sync is longer than it was before the NIA. And the NIA, during the time, had a host of public consultations on the matter. And so we have been pressing for a response. I was advised that the matter should have gone to the federal cabinet last week, Monday, but unfortunately could not because the Honorable Prime Minister had engagements overseas. I was then advised that it would go before the cabinet yesterday, Monday, at the regular cabinet meeting. But yesterday I was then advised that the cabinet had not happened yesterday as scheduled and that the cabinet will happen today, Tuesday. So I'm optimistic that the matter will be addressed today. I am told that the matter is on the agenda for the cabinet today. And the Prime Minister has gone through his process, which was to appoint a committee to take that committee's report. That report has come to us. They have highlighted their concerns and we have responded. So that is where things currently stand. So we anticipate that we should have a response from the federal government at long last, sometime this week.
1: Brantley says he remains hopeful that the Destiny project will soon go forward, despite the lengthy delay and concerns about deadlines that have passed in March 2026.
3: I'm hopeful that the project can happen and that we can see development on that side of the island which we have not seen in the last century. I'm hopeful that we can, through that project, generate thousands of jobs for our people. I'm hopeful that our people in the diaspora who are desirous of coming home can come home to see an island that is more robust economically, that our young people, average about 300 a year, who are leaving school, can find meaningful work here, and that those youngsters who have gone away to study and want to come back to contribute to Nevis, that they can. I'm also hopeful, because the island needs people, that those who are our Caribbean brothers and sisters will continue to come to lend their talents to helping us develop and grow.
1: In response to concerns about such a development being undertaken on Nevis, he suggested that advancement requires bold decisions.
3: For those Nevisians who continue to be alarmed at the idea of a large development, I share and understand your concern. But as the Premier of Nevis, we can't do things the same way that we used to do things and expect that we will be able to advance this island. We need to be able to take bold steps. I'm reminded, that you will never know what is in the ocean if you're afraid to leave the shore. So we must be willing to take bold steps, and leadership is about taking bold steps. Leadership is about having a vision when even sometimes those around me doubt, but you press forward. And I can look throughout our history at a number of various game-changing decisions that were taken. And Social Security, going back as far as 1970s, was introduced. The same howls of protest. People said, you're taking away our money. Social Security now is a critical safety net for so many of us.
1: He likened other developments in the Federation to the Destiny Project, which became drivers for economic and social advancement.
3: When the Citizenship by Investment Program was introduced in 1984, first of its kind in the world, many people scoffed, you're selling your passport. But look how the CBI has allowed us to change the landscape of St. Kitts and Nevis. In the Bank of Nevis, the idea was launched by our first premier, the Honorable Dr. Simeon Daniel, a national hero. Right excellent and right honorable Dr. Simeon Daniel. People scoffed. In fact, the only way that Dr. Daniel got that bank started was to approach 10 of his friends. And many people said, I will not put my

0: money in that bank because it's Sim Daniels Bank. The bank today is celebrating 40 years. It's the second largest bank in the Federation and a critical piece to our economy. When the Four Seasons came in 1989, again the howls, where are we going to pick our coconut now? Where are we going to catch crab? But Four Seasons going to take up the lands down at Pinnies. Which of us today, Ms. Hewlett, can seriously argue that the Four Seasons has not been of tremendous benefit to the people of Nevis? How many Nevisians now have house and land and car and children have education because of the Four Seasons? And even people don't work there in terms of day-to-day. The farmers, the fishers, those who are diving conch and lobster, taxi drivers, the vendors, all have been part of what Four Seasons has brought.
1: Relying on models or systems that have plateaued, as the premier describes the Four Seasons, or that face international scrutiny that harms the revenue stream, such as the Citizenship by Investment program, means other economic drivers are needed.
0: But we must face the reality. Four Seasons has plateaued. After 35 years, there is very little room for additional employment at that resort. And our people are now saying to us, our young people especially, we need new and different jobs. It's not only now about working in a hotel in terms of housekeeping or laundry or restaurant, as the case may be. It is also now about people who can be engaged in positions involving technology, IT. People who can be engaged as chefs and managers and accountants. That is how I want us to start to think, because too many of us are consumed with criticism and cussing, but are not offering to the people of Nevis any solutions.
1: Brantley criticized opponents of the project, citing a lack of alternative development options capable of generating the revenue and job growth needed to benefit Nevis's citizens.
0: We need the country to have the ideas contend. So there are many out there who are saying they don't want this type of development, they don't want a large-scale development. But what do they propose to develop that quadrant of Nevis, that sector, that south coast? When you ask them that, they have no answer. And the misrepresentations just keep coming. The latest I heard is that there'll be a 14-foot wall around the whole. Somebody sent something to me where somebody characterized it as an unscalable wall. First of all, I want to know why anybody would want to scale the wall to go into people's property. Because that's where you have gates, front gate, back gate. If you're there for legitimate purposes, you don't need to scale anybody's wall. But secondly, just think about the stupidity of advocating that they'll be having some 14-foot wall over 2,000 acres of land. When you have technology at your fingertips to monitor. It's not that Four Seasons doesn't have walls, or should I say, not that they don't have secured premises. They do, but they've secured it in their way. And nobody is building any enclave, walled enclave. That is the furthest thing from the truth.
1: Many have called for the publicizing of the agreement with the Destiny developers, as some suggest that it may include unfavorable terms for the greater populace of Nevis. Premier Brantley asked for patience, as the agreement will be made public soon.
0: And I just keep saying to our people, just be patient. The process must take its course, and the agreement will come to public scrutiny because it's mandated by law. It's not me say so. It's not due to some generosity on my part. It's the law says so. So let us just be patient and stop all the foolish speculation and just allow the process to work. Now, some people have also said, oh, 7,000 to 10,000 people are going to descend on Nevis tomorrow. Again, abject nonsense. The project has said that over the course of the project, they expect that as these residences are built out, people move into the communities, that they expect this number of people. If again, I can use Four Seasons as an example. Four Seasons only in the last several months have started their final phase. Four Seasons have been with us for 35 years.

0: 13,500 people living here. When I go away, we have 13,499. How are you going to build an economy, build a country? When our people say we want the best health care that's available, we want the best infrastructure, the best roads, we want energy. And yes, our people deserve the best of everything, but how are you going to pay for it? You see, nobody wants to have those conversations. Can you pay for it with a population of 13,500? Bear in mind that of that 13,500, we have to remove those who are sick, those who are infirm. Some may be differently able, so they can't participate in the normal economy. Remove the children, go in school, remove the elderly. And you see that 13,500 really comes down to probably much less than 10,000 in terms of productive people. When I look at the Social Security numbers, even though jobs are growing, we're still only seeing 6,500 or thereabouts people employed. So that tells us, ladies and gentlemen, that there is a long way to go for us to get to where we need to go.
1: Premier of Nevis, the Honorable Mark Bradley, during his June 30th, 2026 press conference.
2: The Ministry of Tourism, along with its partner agencies, on Wednesday morning broke ground for a new cruise terminal, a key component of the government's cruise home porting initiative. The new facility will be constructed on the eastern end of Port Zante near the existing parking lot.
3: This project forms part and parcel of what we are seeking to accomplish as a government. Economic diversification. That even within tourism, we can diversify the product and ensure that we can extract more from it for the betterment of our federation and ultimately our people. What home porting does, even from the aspect of border security, where I'm the line minister, it means, therefore, that we expect more people to come into St. Kitts and Nevis. And with that, we have to be prepared as to how we can protect our borders. But in protecting our borders, how can we make sure that the experience at the airport, at our borders, is such that visitors will spread the word by word of mouth that St. Kitts and Nevis is the best place to take a cruise, begin your cruise, and end your cruise. And that collaboration is already taking place, because what you would know, many of you who have traveled recently, the only place I think still in the Western Hemisphere where you just write in on your computer, or you just fill in your information and then just walk to the airport after a few seconds of stopping at immigration. That tells a story of a country that is advancing, that is innovative, and is serious about customer service while not compromising border security and the ultimate security of our people. So it speaks to economic diversification. How does that translate to our people? It means more jobs, jobs, jobs, jobs, and good-paying jobs for our people. Because at the end of the day, the economic impact must not be felt by a few, but the economic impact must be felt by the ordinary people of St. Kitts and Nevis. I mean, the taxi drivers should feel it.
2: Prime Minister Dr. Terence Hsu underscored the importance of strong partnerships, noting the benefits they bring to the Federation.
3: I simply want to say that to undertake such a project, which will have such an impact, government alone cannot do it. But it is with partnership and togetherness that we can deliver a project like this that many would have considered to be out of reach for St. Kitts and, of course, the Federation on a whole. And that speaks volume of leadership and direction, and especially within the ministry.
2: Tourism Minister Marsha Henderson said the groundbreaking reflects the value of collaboration and the collective strength of stakeholders involved in the project.
4: It's a testament of collaboration, hard work, partnerships, and how government can just work, as the Prime Minister said earlier, with the private sector to develop our nation.
2: Chief Executive Officer of SCASPA Adeola Moore said the new terminal marks another major milestone in the authority's ongoing commitment to developing modern infrastructure that supports the continued growth and competitiveness of St. Kitts and Nevis.
5: Today marks another significant milestone in SCASPA's ongoing commitment to developing modern infrastructure that supports continued growth and competitiveness of St. Kitts and Nevis. As the nation's port authority, we have a responsibility to ensure that our facilities keep pace with the evolving needs of the global shipping, the aviation, and tourism sectors. This project is a clear reflection of that commitment. The development of this new cruise terminal demonstrates SCASPR's commitment to investing in facilities that are modern, efficient, resilient, and future-ready. Once completed, this terminal will significantly enhance the guest arrival and departure experience through improved passenger processing, state-of-the-art security, and baggage screening systems and modern immigration technologies that are comparable to that at the RLB International Airport. Over the past several months, we have engaged extensively with our stakeholders to ensure that this facility is designed not only to meet demands of today, but also to accommodate opportunities of tomorrow. Our objective has been to create infrastructure that will serve our country for decades to come.
2: Henderson also highlighted tourism's significant contribution to the local economy, revealing that the Federation is on track to welcome more than 1 million visitors.
6: For many years, our tourism industry has benefited from the economic impact of cruise tourism. Millions of visitors have stepped ashore on Port Zante, supporting local businesses, creating employment opportunities, and contributing significantly to national development. Over the years, we have experienced growth in this sector. To date, we have welcomed 957,682 passengers, the most post-pandemic, and the season has not ended. We go up until 30th of September. For us, this is also the best summer we have had post-pandemic. Additionally, we have increased our spend from US$135 per passenger to US$145 per passenger.
2: She said the milestone reflects the country's continued recovery following the COVID-19 pandemic.
1: In regional news,
7: four Venezuelan police officers arrested for looting cash from earthquake rubble. Four Venezuelan police officers have been arrested and are facing dismissal after being accused of looting cash from the rubble of a building that collapsed during last week's devastating twin earthquakes. Local people and national and international rescue teams continue to search for survivors in the aftermath of the back-to-back quakes, which have killed almost 2,000 people, injured more than 10,000, and left tens of thousands missing. Videos on social media showed angry people trying to stop members of the Scientific Penal and Criminalistic Investigation Service Corps, CICPC, helping themselves to a safe full of dollars from a ruined building in the hard-hit state of La Guaira. CARICOM will convene a regional meeting to address issues affecting Rastafarians, the Guyana-based CARICOM Secretariat announced Tuesday. The meeting, which will bring together representatives from member states and key stakeholders, follows a decision by regional leaders at last month's intersessional meeting to tackle the persistent discrimination and marginalization faced by Rastafarians across the Caribbean and beyond. Leaders noted that many Rastafarians continue to face barriers in education, employment, and public life, and reaffirmed their commitment to protecting their rights and ensuring equal treatment. They also agreed to establish a committee comprising representatives from Barbados, Jamaica, St. Kitts and Nevis, St. Vincent and the Grenadines, and Trinidad and Tobago to advance discussions on Rastafarian issues at the regional and international levels. China's ambassador to Grenada, Yang Xu, has again expressed his country's solidarity with Cuba, especially in the face of the expanding U.S. embargo on Havana. Ambassador Xu was speaking in St. George's in an interview with Calistra Farrier on the show The Narrative, which was aired Wednesday on WPG 10 TV.
8: Of course, we oppose the unlawful sanctions and unilateral sanction blockades without any authority of the United Nations Security Council. And we also urge the United States to stop that kind of blockade and sanctions and any coercion in any forms. We support Cuba government and the people, legitimate rights for development.
7: Barbados's Prime Minister Mia Motley has announced that her administration will scale back celebrations marking the 60th anniversary of independence and the 5th anniversary of the Republic as the government redirects resources to cushion citizens from rising global costs. Speaking at the Ideas Forum Town Hall, Motley said the dual celebrations will be condensed into a three-month period, stressing that public funds must be prioritized for economic relief over ceremonial events. Jamaica's Deputy Prime Minister Horace Chang has rejected suggestions that the government would allow criminals to be imported into Jamaica, describing the claim as ridiculous and politically distorted. Closing the sectoral debate in the House of Representatives on Tuesday, Chang, who is also the Minister of National Security and Peace, said it was absolutely ridiculous to believe that after years of sustained efforts to reduce crime and violence, the state would blindly introduce criminal deportees into the country. Chang's assertion follows public outcry and confusion regarding the third country nationals TCN agreement between Jamaica and the United States. It allows for the temporary transit of non-Jamaican deportees from the U.S. through Jamaica. Several other countries in Latin America and the Caribbean have been approached with similar arrangements.
1: We now bring you these international reports.
9: A week on from those devastating earthquakes, the number of the dead has risen to nearly 2,300. Tens of thousands of people are still unaccounted for, as the interim president, Delcy Rodriguez, has announced 7 days of mourning. Communities coming together with rescue teams from around the world are still frantically searching through the rubble. Yogatila Mai sent us this report from one of the worst-hit areas, La Guaira.
10: Most countries in the world would struggle to respond to such a brutal disaster. Venezuela was particularly ill-equipped, battered by years of political corruption and economic decline. But its people are showing up. Truckloads of volunteers have been driving into the worst-hit areas to offer help. These are construction workers who've come from dozens of miles away. Venezuela is going through a bad moment. We've come to support the people who are trying to dig out survivors, to help find the missing, however we can, Jean-Pierre Runhel tells us.
11: Are you hopeful that you might still find people alive?
10: Yes, yes, they shouted. Every second is precious. And it's moments like these that trigger that belief. A three-year-old boy, Kleber Moran, was pulled out from under the rubble after 6 days by a Jordanian rescue team. Now stable and in hospital, his aunt, Andrina, is by his side.
12: He doesn't even have a single fracture, just some scratches on his arms and legs. He's giving me little kisses. He's talking to me and telling me where it hurts.
10: She also says she has faith the boy's mother, Anna Luz, will be found alive. For thousands, though, their worst fears have been confirmed. This is the mother of a 44-year-old woman, Tahina Luna. I'm heartbroken, says Tibizi. I didn't leave the site of the collapse for even 1 second. Her father, Clement, told us Tahina's body was recovered after 6 days.
13: No sé de qué pensar. When they removed the rubble and brought out the body, it was like a horror movie. You had to see if the body belonged to your family or not. And you didn't know what to think, whether it was better to find them or not.
10: Tahina, a surfer and an active member of the community, was also the mother of two children. 14-year-old daughter Salen and 21-year-old Jonathan. In northern Venezuela, tens of thousands are homeless. Even more are reliant on aid for basic needs. This is a queue for a small handout of food.
12: Even before these disasters struck, this was a country grappling with an acute economic crisis, with nearly a quarter of the population requiring humanitarian assistance just to survive. It's quite clear that this country cannot even begin to recover without a massive global effort.
10: It will take years to rebuild what has been lost. Yogita Lamai, BBC News, La Guaira.
14: Ukraine's capital is facing a large-scale Russian missile and drone attack. Thousands of people have been sheltering in metros and bunkers. At least five districts of Kyiv have been targeted. Dnipro and Poltava in central Ukraine have also come under Russian fire. Moscow says it's launching long-range, high-precision weapons from air, land and sea. Kyiv overnight. At least 13 people have been killed. More than 90 others have been injured. Officials say attacks have set fire to some residential buildings and damaged others. Rescue efforts are underway as day breaks in Ukraine. Emergency crews have been pulling victims from beneath the rubble. Others are battling fires at homes and warehouses. Ukraine's President Volodymyr Zelensky says Russia launched more than 70 missiles overnight and more than 500 drone attacks. And Russia says those attacks are in response to a series of Ukrainian strikes deep inside Russian territory. Energy facilities, military sites and airports in several regions have been attacked, and that's according to Russian media. One of the places hit was an oil refinery in the Russian city of Ufa. The site's more than 1,300 kilometers from the front line. Let's go to Audrey McAlpine. She's in the Ukrainian capital. Just tell us about what's been happening over the last 24 hours or so.
15: Yeah, Rob, we're here at one of over 20 sites in the capital, Kyiv, that was hit overnight. Rescue efforts are still ongoing as they're searching to find people possibly trapped beneath the rubble. Already they've been able to pull several people out, but there are still believed to be children underneath, including a 15-year-old girl. Now, every few moments, they might suddenly stop and wait to hear if there is any sounds of people, any screams or calls for help underneath. But again, this is just one of over 20 sites that was hit. The attack began just before midnight yesterday when drones came through the city. You could hear the sounds of those interceptions. And then just speaking for myself, before 2 o'clock in the morning, I heard very loud explosions. And that was the result of both Zircon missiles, which are anti-ship missiles, cruise missiles, ballistic missiles coming here into the capital. Many people, as you mentioned, were sheltering, but still over a dozen people have been reported killed, and now over at least 80 people have been injured across the country.
14: Okay, let's go to Moscow. Yulia Shapovalova there. What is Moscow saying about all of this, Yulia?
16: Well, the Russian Ministry of Defense always says basically one and the same thing, that they always target Ukraine's military industrial infrastructure, and they never comment on Ukraine's civilian casualties or disruption. And we've heard from the Russian leadership that they're not going to wind down their war. They're going to continue it, and they're going to achieve their goals, as they say. Earlier today, the Russian Ministry of Defense also reported that their air defenses had destroyed 327 drones over around 20 Russian regions overnight. One person is reported dead and one injured in the border Belgorod region. And also in the Nizhny Novgorod region, one person has been killed and four injured. Ukrainian drones tried to target and basically targeted an oil refinery there belonging to Lukoil. This is one of the biggest Russia's energy companies, private Russian energy company. Well, as you know, Russia's energy infrastructure is always a priority to Ukraine, and their attacks, they effectively destroy Russia's refineries, and reportedly oil refining in Russia fell to a multi-year low in June. So, and this decline in refining has already impacted the fuel market here in the country, and authorities have tightened measures to balance the market, including bans on gasoline exports, and discussions now underway to ban diesel fuel as well. And of course, you can, I'm sure that many of you have seen long queues here in Russia. People are queuing for days to get fuel because heavy rationing has been imposed. People can receive from 15 to around 40 or 50 litres per vehicle throughout countries. And every day we hear reports that more and more Russia's regions impose heavy rationing of fuel for their citizens. And of course, enterprises have also been affected by this fuel shortage.
14: OK, let's go back to Audrey in Kyiv. President Volodymyr Zelensky was quoted as saying that there were reports previously that an attack was imminent. You mentioned that people were sheltering. How much warning did people get, Audrey?
15: People were aware that there would be an attack on Tuesday. Authorities here warning that it could happen either on Tuesday night or on Wednesday night, which was the threat has been lasting, Rob, for a week on edge. We've seen, as Yulia mentioned, that Ukraine has been ramping up these mid and long range strikes into Russia, and many people here were expecting some sort of retaliation for that. Now, President Zelensky, who was in Ireland when this attack happened, is now on his way back to Ukraine in light of this. But we know that in just about a week's time, he'll be heading to Ankara, Turkey, for the NATO summit, where he'll be pleading essentially with his European allies and with those members there for more air defense, PAC-2 and PAC-3, the American-made Patriot interceptor missiles, which are, you know, widely considered pretty much the sure way of intercepting ballistic threats like we saw overnight. These hypersonic missiles really can only be intercepted using these weapons, which is, and Ukraine is in very low supply of them, which is why this has been really the forefront of the president's agenda and will be the forefront of his agenda next week in Ankara.
14: Okay, let's go back to Yulia in Moscow. You were telling us before about the lines that were growing at petrol stations as a result of Ukraine's intensification and hitting the energy infrastructure in Russia. Is there any indication that there is a growing sentiment inside Russia to put pressure on Vladimir Putin to bring this war to an end? Are people beginning to feel this on a daily basis?
16: Well, no doubt. It's a big concern for the Russian government and for its leadership. Obviously, Russia is going to hold parliamentary elections in September. And, of course, people are pretty much discontent about what's going on. But many here understand that it's some sort of a vicious circle because Russia continues its strikes on Ukraine, and Ukraine continues to strike back. People are feeling less safe right now, and they understand the reason, the cause of what's going on here. And at the moment, most surveys we've seen show that a very big percent of people want this war to end as soon as possible. So, of course, for the authorities, it's a big thing how to, well, it's a big ask for them how to solve so many problems the Russian society and the Russian economy is currently undergoing. And, well, we see that what they're doing right now, they're trying to tackle this fuel crisis by imposing heavy fuel rationing. As I mentioned before, they have also loosened fuel quality regulations, which is bad. People are not happy about that either because it's bad for their cars, it's bad for the environment. And also, people get stranded every day at airports because they always undergo disruptions, and people are not happy at all. But President Vladimir Putin has commented on the recent situation, and he said that Russia has to build up its air defense capabilities and to quickly repair Russia's oil refineries. But of course, it's easier said than done, of course.
17: Gaza is in ruins. Since October 2023, more than 80% of the buildings here have been destroyed. That's an estimated 68 million metric tons of rubble. That's the equivalent of the Great Pyramid of Giza multiplied by 11. Cleanup is underway, but progress has been painfully slow. According to the UN, only about 310,000 tons have been cleared so far, less than 0.5% of the total. At the current pace, clearing and processing all of Gaza's rubble would take more than 140 years. A UN-backed initiative is operating at five sites across Gaza. There, debris is collected, sorted, and processed into reusable material. But scaling up is a major challenge.
18: We're not yet there in terms of machinery. We're not yet there in terms of equipment, of capacities. Definitely, while we start with the humanitarian, we're also planning for the early recovery, recovery and then reconstruction. And among others, for example, new technologies. And this is where innovation is important. How to reuse the entire volume and how to reuse this material for new construction material in the future.
17: The processed material can be used to reopen roads and improve damaged streets, giving a practical use to debris scattered across the strip.
19: If we talk about the ongoing projects now, we cannot call them projects or project size. It is a kind of emergency projects to save the lives of citizens and to help municipalities provide the minimum of services to citizens.
3: Along with most of Gaza's buildings, much of the heavy machinery needed to clear the rubble has also been destroyed. And that won't change until Israel allows equipment and other materials to enter. Rahim Khalili, Al Jazeera, Gaza City, Palestine.
1: 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Our top stories were: Nevis Premier says response from federal government to be delivered soon on delayed Destiny project. Ground broken for new cruise terminal at Port Zante. Internationally, United Nations report that Gaza rubble clearance could take up to 140 years at current pace. Thank you for listening.
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0: Welcome to the WinFM 98.9's Sports News, sponsored by Island Bakeries and presented by Troy Biff Mills. Let us sail off on the local scene with sailing, and we head across the channels to our sister isle of Holy Queen City, Nevis, where Curtis Morton Jr. files this report about a young sailor participating in a regional event in Antigua.
1: The St. Kitts and Nevis Sailing Association, St. Kitts Yacht Club, and the St. Kitts Nevis Aquatics Federation welcomes back Elijah Walters and coach Nikhil Rogers from Antigua, where they proudly represented St. Kitts and Nevis at the World Sailing Inclusive Development Program. The program also featured the first ever Caribbean Inclusive Sailing Championships, sailed aboard the RS Venture Connect, showcasing how adaptive sailing can create meaningful, competitive opportunities for sailors of all abilities.
0: Thank you very much, Curtis, for that report. Congratulations must be in order for the St. Kitts and the Nevis Aquatic Federation and all its member associations for having a youngster participate in this event. This will only help him to advance his craft, and no doubt we will see him shortly competing on a much larger scale. Let us stay on the local scene and stay in Nevis. However, we are bouncing over to cricket, where Curtis Morton Jr. files these reports about the Winaka Morton TDC Primary School Cricket Championship happening in Nevis.
1: The Winaka Morton TDC Primary School's cricket tournament continued on Monday, 29 June, with three matches. The outstanding feature of the day was yet another half century by Zakim Bailey of the Charleston Primary School. Summary of the matches played: St. Thomas's Primary versus POJN, St. Thomas's Primary 65 all out, Amor Rollins 6, 41 extras, Bentley Stewart 3 for 14, VOJN 66 for 2, Bentley Stewart 14, 28 extras. VOJN won by 8 wickets. Charleston Primary versus Elizabeth Pemberton Primary. Charleston Primary 133 for 2. Zakim Bailey 74, not out, 35 extras. Elizabeth Pemberton Primary 79 for 8. Tinadre Williams 10, 40 extras. DeAndre Moore 2 for 13. CPS 1 by 54 runs. In the match, Joyce St. Lambert Primary versus Maud Cross Prep. Jason Lambert Primary 96 for 2, Jamali Kelly 39 not out, Tydre Clark 32, Maud Cross Prep in response 63 all out, Isles top scored with 10, and there were some 45 extras. Jamali Kelly picked up 3 for 10, Jason Lambert Primary 1 by 33 runs. The feature moments from the matchup between the Charleston Primary and the Elizabeth Pemberton Primary School.
2: Coming up, we have the two captains here for EPPS and CPS, and we have the umpires out as well. EPPS will toss. Tails is the call. Tails is the call, and very quickly you said that you're going to bat. Is there a reason for wanting to bat first?
3: Trying to get the arm runs up as much as possible, keeping the game going more longer.
2: You think that you're going to win this one today?
3: Yes, sir.
2: All right. Of course, you'll have other ideas. Had you won the toss, would you have batted first?
3: No.
2: So you're glad you're bowling. And the plan is, of course, to do what?
3: To bowl it out at under 100.
2: The captain, he's in very good form. You have a plan for him?
4: No plan.
2: Just going to see what happens.
3: Yes.
2: Oh, this is a very important game. The Elizabeth Pemberton Primary School coming up against the Charleston Primary School. Both teams undefeated thus far. And the man of the moment, baby boss of this tournament, is Zakim Bailey. He's taking strike. In the interview prior to this game, he said he's planning to make more than 100 today. He has made a half century plus in every single game so far. EPPS wants to break that run, and they've started with one of their big bowlers. I have the distinct opportunity to be chatting with Zakim Bailey. He is the leading run scorer in the Winaka Morton TDC Primary School Championship so far this year. Zakim, you have been having a very successful tournament so far. What do you think has made this happen for you? What's behind all this success?
3: The encouragement from my teammates and my family behind of that. The coaching was going very well and the cheering on.
2: And you've been practicing really hard too?
3: Yes.
2: What have you been focusing on, your batting or your bowling or both?
3: It's on all around the field and just to keep the field maintained.
2: Let's talk a little bit about the run so far. Talk us through every single innings you have played so far. I think you've made past 15 everyone. First game, second game, third game, fourth game. Tell us about your runs.
3: The runs rate, my grandfather was here to really support me to get me through all of those. I just want to thank him and my parents for helping me going through this journey with me.
2: So let's talk about the scores. First game was 118, not out?
3: Yes.
2: Second game?
3: I think it was 998.
2: Third game?
3: 73 out.
2: 73 out. You were a little disappointed with that, right?
3: Yes, sir.
2: You were trying to get what, 6 up there?
3: At least somewhere on the fours. I wasn't really looking to hit it in the air.
2: Okay, so that was a little error.
3: Yes.
2: And then the next game, I think you made another 50 as well?
3: Yes.
2: How many?
3: 60 something.
2: Not out or out?
3: Not out.
2: You have a big game today. Both teams haven't lost a game as yet. You're looking forward to this game more than the others?
3: Yes, sir.
2: Why is that?
3: Because I'm really looking for an opponent that can match my tempo of the game.
2: Okay, and you think you could handle them today?
3: Yes, sir.
2: Looking forward. A century or half?
3: More than a century.
2: More than a century today. So you'll want to bat first?
3: Yes, sir.
2: All right, and your bowling, you picked up 5 for 7. You haven't talked much about your bowling. How do you feel about your bowling?
3: My bowling is coming very well, but I think I could get it a little bit straighter.
2: But I want to say congratulations, and we look forward to a really exciting game today because I think EPPS has a very good spin attack, very good bowling attack. It will test your ability. We'll look to see what happens at the end of the day.
3: Yes, I think they have very good abilities in the field movements and the bowling.
2: All right, well, all the best.
3: Thank you.
0: Thank you very much, Curtis, for those reports. This is really where it all starts, at the primary school level. And we say congratulations to the organizers for coming on board and putting this program together, as well as to the sponsors, because we know it is not cheap to organize events. And we must thank the sponsors big time for stepping up to the plate and being good corporate citizens. The schools, you must be commended highly for participation. The parents for allowing your children to start showing their talent at this young age. And indeed, the umpires, the other officials, the coaches, and the spectators. Please continue to support the young cricketers, as Nevis has a very rich tradition in cricket, having quite a few test players: Stuart Williams, the late Renaka Morton, Keith Atherton, Derek Parry, Elcomedal Willett, who opened the door for all Leeward Islanders to enter, and that was way back in 1978, just to name a few. I am recalling, as recently as earlier this year, Nevis sent 7 players to Antigua to try out for the Leeward Islands under 15 team, and all 7 were able to make the Leeward Islands under 15 team, with the wicketkeeper and captain coming from Nevis. So they have good pedigree, Nevis, and we congratulate them and wish them the best. Stepping over to the international scene now, and we are going up north to Mexico, Canada, and the United States, visiting FIFA's 23rd World Cup, happening in these 3 countries, the first time that has happened. By way of a reminder, 48 teams, which is a record, competed in the start of this tournament. That was an increase of 50% from 32 in the last World Cup in Qatar in 2022. These 48 teams were put in 12 groups of 4, where all 4 countries played each other in a round-robin affair in phase 1 or the group stage. The top 2 teams plus the 8 best thirds then advanced to the round of 16, phase 2, which is the knockout phase. Of the 6 match days in round 32, we have just 2 match days left. Each match day is going to be seeing 3 matches, thus 10 matches have already been played. On match day 22, Thursday 2nd July at 3 p.m, Group H winners Spain, who are ranked number 3 and one of the favorites for this tournament actually, they will come up against Group J runners-up Austria, ranked at 25. At 7 p.m, Group K runners-up Portugal, who prior to the tournament were expected to win their zone, but they were runners-up, and they are coming up against Group L runners-up Croatia, ranked 11. At 11 p.m, Switzerland, ranked at 15, Group B winners will square off with Algeria, who are ranked 37, and were third place from Group J. 10 African countries competed in this tournament, with 9 of them, a tremendous record, 9 making it out of the group stage, and 4 are now left to play, Algeria being one of the 4. These matches are the penultimate round of matches. The final round of matches on Friday, 3rd July, match day 23, will see another 3 African countries in action. At 2 p.m., Group D runners-up, Australia, ranked at 24. They will tackle Group G runners-up, Egypt, ranked at 36. At 6 p.m., the defending champion, Argentina, ranked at number 1, and perhaps the second or third favorite to win this championship. They will be coming up against the dream team of the entire World Cup, Cape Verde, ranked at 69, one of 4 debutants. And Cape Verde, they were expected to be going home, perhaps not even getting a point. However, they shocked the entire world, football fan or not, as they were runners-up in Group H behind Spain, ranked at number 3. Cape Verde getting into the second round without winning a match. They had 3 drawn matches, getting 3 points, and they drew the world's attention when they had a 0-0 draw in the opening match of their group. Spain at 3, not being able to even find 1 goal against Cape Verde, ranked at 69. They then had another draw with Saudi Arabia, who were ranked at 60, and Uruguay, ranked at number 17. Uruguay, the first country to ever win this World Cup back in 1930, when 13 teams competed in the competition that was held in Uruguay. Uruguay, they have won this championship twice, so one of the 4 debutants, Cape Verde, had to do wonders to hold all 3 teams. Saudi Arabia ranked at 60, Uruguay ranked at 17, and Spain ranked at 3 to draw on matches, and again Cape Verde ranked at 69. The final match on match day 3, and the final match, the 16th match in phase 2, the round of 32, the knockout phase, will see Colombia, ranked at 13, winners of Group K, tackling the 9th African team to make it into this round of matches, Ghana, ranked at 62, who were 3rd in Group L. Morocco, ranked at 7, the first African team defeated. Netherlands, ranked at 8, Ivory Coast, ranked at 34, they went down to Norway, ranked at 47, England, ranked at number 4, they sent the Democratic Republic of Congo, ranked at 46, back home, and Senegal, ranked at 19, after leading Belgium, ranked at 9, 2-0, Belgium came back and won the match 3-2 with the last play of the game, 120 plus 5 minutes, when they were given a penalty. So Senegal, Democratic Republic of Congo, and Ivory Coast all gone back home. Morocco, they have advanced to the round of 16, and they made the semi-finals in Qatar 4 years ago, coming 4th in the tournament. So the entire African continent will have their hopes on these 4 teams getting through to the round of 16. Curaçao, out of CONCACAF, the smallest team to make the World Cup. Cape Verde, the third smallest team. Uzbekistan and Jordan, the other 2 debutants. Obviously, some teams already know who they are playing in the round of 16, where there will be 8 matches. And again, that is a knockout phase. Canada, they will be playing Morocco. Paraguay will be playing France. The United States will come up against Belgium. Brazil will tackle Norway. And Mexico and England will clash. The winner of Portugal, Croatia, will take on the winner of Spain and Austria. While whoever wins between Argentina and Cape Verde will tackle Australia or Egypt. And Switzerland or Algeria will come up against Colombia or Ghana. At this stage, it is possible that Morocco can make the semi-finals once more, and only one of these 4 African teams can make the semi-finals. However, it is possible that you can have 2 African teams in the finals, but I'm not so sure that may very well happen. Nonetheless, we say congratulations to all these teams and best wishes. 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It was indeed my pleasure bringing the sports news to you, and I invite you to tune in again next time, where you will hear more local, regional, and international sports news. Before I leave you, I must implore you to always be positive in your thoughts, in your words, and in your actions. Thank you for listening.
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1: You ever hear Earthquake call and say, "Hello, Miss Lee, yes, it's me, Earthquake, I come in Tuesday around 10? No, sir. Earthquake does arrive unannounced, and when it come, it shake all sense and sensibility out of we. Remain calm, stay inside, and do the DCH. Drop, hover, hold on. Once the shaking starts, you know it's Earthquake. 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Don't run to the door, we are in the exit. Stairs might broke up, are full of people. Elevator, avoid that, because you might get in and poof, power gone, and you're stuck in that box without ear. 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
2: 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Thank you to the sponsors, the St. Kitts and Nevis Olympic Committee, Pan Am Sports, SKN Athletics, the Ministry of Sports, NACAC Athletics, and Anoises. 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
1: You ever hear Earthquake call and say, "Hello, Miss Lee, yes, it's me, Earthquake, I come in Tuesday around 10? No, sir. Earthquake does arrive unannounced, and when it come, it shake all sense and sensibility out of we. 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

0: ever hear Earthquake call and say, "Hello, Miss Lee, yes, it's me, Earthquake, I come in Tuesday around 10? No, sir. Earthquake does arrive unannounced, and when it come, it shake all sense and sensibility out of we. Remain calm, stay inside, and do the DCH. Drop, hover, hold on. Once the shaking starts, you know it's Earthquake. Make a quick move to a safe place. Don't run to the door, we are in the exit. Stairs might broke up or full of people. Elevator, avoid that, because you might get in and poof, power gone, and you're stuck in that box without air. Take cover under a strong table or a bed, or crouch against an inside wall or in a corner, and cover your face and your head with your arms. Remember, DCH, drop, cover, hold on. 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Last thing, don't want to run outside and ask, "You feel it, you feel it?" Remain calm, stay indoors until all the shaking stop, and do the DCH, drop, cover, hold on.
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2: Yes, Naya. Cool, Naya. Who am I? It's just the girl, them sugar. All right. Here, Anna.

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